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9: 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A deep shot to right center field. 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
2: This is Mike DiRocco covering the Jaguars. Liam Cohen got Trevor Lawrence to play at an MVP level in the back half of last season. For the Jaguars to repeat as AFC South champs, Cohen needs Lawrence to do something that he has yet to do in his career: play consistently well for a full season. Lawrence isn't learning a new offense or changing his footwork, and he now has a deeper understanding of the offense, a calmer mind, and a better connection with his receivers. Cohen sparked Lawrence's surge by convincing him to let it rip, and the results were dynamic. If Lawrence does it again, the Jaguars may finally reach the playoffs in consecutive seasons for the first time since 1998 and 1999.
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4: That Duval doesn't sound so stupid when you're a winning coach and everybody thinks that you're going to be the answer there in Jacksonville. We're in the midst of our ESPN Radio Two-A-Days. The Jacksonville Jaguars are on the clock. And when I think Jacksonville, I think Mia O'Brien, ESPN Radio host. You're about to hear her on game night alongside Adam Kaufman coming up at 10 o'clock Eastern. But Mia, thanks for hopping on with us early, because let's talk about this team. And you know what they say, the fourth head coach in 6 years is the charm. And that's exactly what's happened here with Liam Cohen. This is his second season. Are you noticing any differences between how he conducted things last season to this one?
5: In terms of Liam or in terms of Trevor, Amber?
4: Well, in terms of Liam, let's start there. Trevor, certainly there's going to be changes. But just now that it's Liam Cohen, you know, second season, he's not a rookie head coach anymore. What are you noticing about him?
5: Yeah, I think there's certainly a cool, calm, and collected demeanor. I also think we saw that last year. 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
1: I'm Mia O'Brien. Kyler Murray has been named the starting quarterback of the Minnesota Vikings. Head coach Kevin O'Connell announced today. O'Connell also told reporters that former number 10 overall pick J.J. McCarthy is the Vikings' backup. And Carson Wentz, quote, remains on the roster. Murray signed a one-year, $1.3 minimum million-dollar deal with Minnesota this offseason. Other news around the NFL. Bears safety Kobe Bryant underwent knee surgery on Friday, according to his head coach Ben Johnson, and will miss 4 to 6 months. Bryant signed a three-year, $40 million contract with the club this offseason.
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0: D-backs and the Phillies. And the Brewers, it ties their second largest loss this season. Phillies Cardinals, Phillies one game lead over the Padres for the third NL wildcard spot, sent Christopher Sanchez to the bump. He entered having won five straight starts, the longest of his career, and we pick it up in the eighth.
1: One ball, one strike. The pitch on the way. A swing, and there's a fly ball. That's it well to center field. Back to the track, the wall, it's a goner! Frere's first Cardinal home run, and that's his fifth this year in the majors. Giving the Cardinals some breathing room at 2-0.
0: Cardinals Radio Network, and you heard it there, his first home run in a Cardinals uni, and despite Sanchez's night, the Cards blank the Phillies 2-0. For Sanchez, it ends that streak of five winning straight starts. Cowboys Rams joint practice, that's next. SportsCenter All Night continues. It's ESPN Radio.
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0: that streak of five winning straight starts. Cowboys-Rams joint practice, that's next. 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
0: The Minnesota Vikings named Kyler Murray their starting quarterback on Tuesday. Coach Kevin O'Connell confirmed. It was the expected conclusion to the team's quarterback competition that saw its share of inconsistent practices leading to the decision. Three-time All-Star catcher Adley Rutschman went 1-for-3 and walked twice in his Red Sox debut Tuesday night as Boston lost its fourth straight 5-3 to the Toronto Blue Jays. And the Tampa Bay Rays win their eighth in a row. They defeat the Athletics 12-4.
20: Nick Martinez offers, and a ground ball to first should end it. With it, Valade, he goes to the bag, and Nick Martinez.

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1: We are Unsportsmanlike here on ESPN Radio, ESPN2. 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You know, you, by the way, I don't appreciate one thing you've done to me, Canty. You ready?
2: I'm listening.
1: You've put a lot of added pressure on me for the Hot Mess Rankings in 15 minutes every week.
2: It's one of my favorite segments on this show.
1: Right. You've said that. Shea Cornett has said that to you. First yes. Take host, no big deal. 10 yes. to noon Eastern time. She's amazing. She had something hysterical yesterday where at the end of the segment I was on, she goes, boy, everybody, look at Evan. He's really sweaty.
2: Yes, I saw that.
1: I was dying. That is such a good job by her.
2: And you said in response, yeah, nobody would know if you didn't say anything.
1: Exactly right. Well, you did watch. But anyway, so Hot Mess Rankings in 15 minutes. Cam has already said they're weird this week. Now, that doesn't, again, there's too much pressure on
3: them. They're funky.
1: What does funky mean?
3: It's a funky list. It's a little off the beaten path. You're thinking outside the box. I like them, but they're funky. People will understand when they hear them.
2: So you're going to have a lot of explaining to do when it comes to Hot Mess.
1: No, I think there's a couple of them you'll really like. One of them I tested on you yesterday. Two of them I tested on you yesterday without you knowing.
2: Okay. Mm-hmm.
1: Wow.
2: Are the Boston Red Sox on there?
1: No.
2: Okay. They've lost four straight. All is right in the world.
1: They're still right behind the Yankees, two games back. The Rays are winning every game.
2: 3 games back in the win column.
1: The Rays are dominating, so they're still in the mix, obviously, in terms of winning the AL East. Anyway, all right, I don't want to go too deep on that because you may stumble on one of the ones I have on there, and I don't want to ruin it. But anyway, so yesterday on the aforementioned First Take, 10 until noon Eastern on ESPN, Jason McCourty, our buddy ESPN NFL analyst, was asked about Rams or the field to win the Super Bowl this year. Here's what J-Mac had to say.
4: They were a team that easily could have been in the Super Bowl. They were one of the teams we talked about at the top of the league all season long. One of their weakest spots on their team last year, and probably the reason they weren't in the Super Bowl, was their secondary, specifically their cornerback position. Did they address that? Yes. They went and got Trent McDuffie, an all-pro corner from the Kansas City Chiefs, and then they also got his running mate in Jalen Watson. The other way you help your secondary that is struggling, you don't let the quarterback throw the ball. And when you get two monsters up there, potentially, in Aaron Donald and Myles Garrett on that defensive line, the quarterback's not going to have much time to throw the ball. So I know conventional wisdom tells you pick the field because it's just so hard to make the Super Bowl. But when your roster is that good and you have one of the head coaches in the NFL that is the very best in Sean McVay, I just have no reason to choose another team other than the Rams.
1: Okay, we've done a pretty damn good job on our show, if I may say so myself, of defining the sports terms that we throw out there, like the Super Bowl or bust, World Series or bust, like what does bust mean? Like, okay, when we do the blank or the field in sports, because we do it a lot, can we define what a team has to do to get to the place of to be the team or the field? Because the Rams are not the defending champs. The Rams are awesome, but the Rams last won a Super Bowl in 2021. They have the reigning MVP in Matthew Stafford. They have the reigning defensive player of the year in Myles Garrett. But when we do the blank or bust in sports, I'm sorry, the blank or the field in sports, I feel like there has to be something on a resume, and I'm not sure the Rams qualify for that yet to be the blank or the field team. Like, if you're doing the Dodgers or the field, they've won back-to-back World Series.
2: Of course.
1: Can we?
2: There was a time in the NBA in the 2010s where we said the Golden State Warriors are the field.
1: They win every year.
2: Especially when they got Kevin Durant.
1: Right.
2: Yeah.
1: Are the Rams at that place yet? Where it's the Rams or the field?
2: You know why I struggle to go to that place? They didn't win their division last year. The team that won their division, they've beaten the Rams three of the last five times they played. And that's across two different quarterbacks.
1: And that team won the Super Bowl.
2: I think it's incredibly dismissive of the Seattle Seahawks, who bring back 87% of the snaps across offense, defense, and special teams from the team that held up the Lombardi Trophy at Super Bowl 60. I don't understand why we jump to the place of wanting to crown the Rams because they have all of these household names, when we all understand that having the best talent doesn't make you the best team and that the best team always wins.
1: I
2: don't get it. I don't understand it for the life of me.
1: Yeah.
2: Football is about 1 through 53. It's not about 1 through 22 when it looks at all of the starters. It's not about all of the top-end talent that you have. It's about being able to have reliable depth. It's about being able to have something you talk about all the time, which is role definition. And there are other teams that have that in place more so than the LA Rams. And here's the other thing, and I pointed this out earlier in the week, but it bears repeating. When you bring in all of these talented players from different places that are going to be thrust into leadership roles in a new organization, guess what? It takes time for that to mesh, for that to meld into the culture and the identity of a team that can win a championship. You can't microwave Super Bowl success. It's hard to do, right? You have to build toward it. And it feels like everybody is jumping on this bandwagon with the LA Rams and forgetting about all of the history around what it takes to actually win a title.
1: I think everything you just said, if Sean McVay was sitting in Smalls' seat with her out at the first pitch day in St. Louis, Sean McVay, if he was sitting right there, would say, CeCe, couldn't agree more. I think that the Rams haven't done anything to overhype the Rams. It's not it's not the Jerry Jones in the past, all in, we're going to with Super Bowl bust, whatever it is. There's a reason to think the Rams are really good.
2: There is, but there are also things that you can point to and say, that could undermine your season.
1: Right.
2: We got from Adam Schefter on the Pat McAfee show yesterday that there are conversations about a potential Puka Nacua suspension. What does that look like after he admittedly bit somebody that he was dating? And then, of course, all of the stuff that he put out there on social media channels last year. There was conversations in the league office about left tackle Alaric Jackson, who could potentially be a repeat offender when it comes to violating the personal conduct policy. Is he going to be suspended? Like, there are things that could potentially undermine the Rams' season. There are landmines that are out there right now that we know about.
1: Right. So when you're saying bare minimum Super Bowl, that's fair. Could they win the Super Bowl? Yes.
2: Well, you don't make the decision to trade for Myles Garrett in mortgage future assets and then trade away Jared Verse, who's one of the best young defensive players in the league. You don't make the decision to do all of those things if you don't have Super Bowl aspirations.
1: Right. They could win the Super Bowl, but when the question comes up of the Rams or the Fields, you have to take the field. We love Jason, but I disagree with this. You have to, with his take, you have to take the field only because of logic. By the way, in terms of recency bias, of just of NFC West teams, two teams in their own division have been to the Super Bowl more recently than they have. The Seahawks and the Niners have been to the Super Bowl more recently than the Rams. Think about that for a second. So when we're saying Rams are the field, you just have to take the field because it's the NFL. There's 31 other teams that you're taking then. And the Rams are not back-to-back champs like the Warriors in that example or like the Dodgers currently. They haven't earned the or the field label yet.
2: Ev, the last 30 years in the NFL, there have only been four preseason Super Bowl favorites that have won the title.
1: I would guess the Patriots and Chiefs probably.
2: Of course. Tom Brady did it twice. Patrick Mahomes did it in 2023. The only other one is Peyton Manning with the 2006 Indianapolis Colts. So Manning, Tom Brady, Patrick Mahomes.
1: Stafford's a Hall of Famer.
2: He ain't them.
1: No, he's not them.
2: He's not them.
1: Yeah.
2: And oh, by the way, there have only been two quarterbacks that have won a Super Bowl age 39 or older. That's Manning and Brady. Matt Stafford will be 39 when Super Bowl 61 kicks off.
1: And maybe they win it all, but and they're not they, the or the field
2: and maybe
1: team.
2: Maybe they do, but history is telling us that they probably won't.
1: Now, if we just said, hey, who do you think is going to win the Super Bowl this year? If you say the Rams, that's fine. But when you pick them against 31 teams, you have to say the 31.
2: But my point is everybody is saying the Rams, and they're glossing over a team in their division that just won the whole damn thing and is bringing them back 87% of the snaps from a Super Bowl winning team.
1: Hot mess with a lot of pressure. A funky list per Cam Pratt. 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
16: Days. 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
19: Yes, sir. 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
16: Morning Jock starts now.
20: Good Wednesday morning. Welcome into Morning Jocks. Damian Mitchell alongside John Saber. We're getting closer and closer. Hope everybody has a great start to your morning. We appreciate y'all hopping on in with us. Fall camp continuing for both Auburn and Alabama. We'll get a chance to hear from Kane Womack here in this segment. Kind of taking a look at this Alabama defense overall, just feel of how Alabama's fall camp is going. Also take a look at, you know, Auburn getting back on the practice field yesterday. And really and truly, it's early on. We'll know more as we get back from this coming up weekend, because that's when scrimmages happen. That's when we finally, of course, they've been going through drills, individual work, just getting them better, improving, starting to fill out some things, seeing who could really step up and go out there and potentially make an impact for your squad. But I think scrimmage weekend, as we approach to it, that's when you start to see kind of the filling out process. I think we'll probably have, at least on the Alabama side of things, we'll start to clear out who's kind of taking the reins as QB1. Auburn, just understanding how this Alex Golish system is going to work. I probably hear some few names that'll step up. And I think all in all, we're still in the talking season for a couple more weeks, but we're only getting closer to the start of college football. 24 days before Alabama and Auburn both hit the field for a real game. Auburn, of course, in that Aflac kickoff with Baylor in Atlanta, and then Alabama taking on ECU. But of course, as always, we appreciate all of our wonderful listeners. Listen, John, yesterday he got crazy. About 6:20 or so, we got a call from Lamar in Bluntsville, big Auburn fan. The only thing he said was, "Hey, I feel good about this season. I like where the program's heading." He likes Alex Golish. Just speaking positivity. Wasn't anything outrageous. He didn't try to make a schedule prediction or anything. He just said, "Hey."
10: He didn't have him going 9-8-4 like someone did.
20: No, he just spoke positively.
10: Okay, all right.
20: But man, it got wicked. Like, Alabama fans were coming out the woodworks like, "Nope, season's over. Don't even try to put your chips behind Auburn. It's the same old six." Somebody said they'll be the best 6-6 team in the nation. And then Auburn fans were just kind of like, "Wait a minute. All he said was, hey, I think Auburn would be pretty good." Simple as that. And it got crazy there. So hopefully. And the crazy thing was, we had audio from Ryan Grubb. Like, we were talking about Alabama and just talking about the offense, and then the flip of a switch, and it went crazy. But it was,
10: I guess, Bama fans still haven't gotten over the BTA that they got from Georgia and from Indiana.
20: So they passed it on.
10: Like,
20: they
10: pretty much, right. 10 of their last 12 quarters look like dog excrement, and yet, okay, they get, it's if you ever watch How I Met Your Mother, Marshall called it the chain of screaming. When something goes wrong, someone's got to yell at something. So his boss yells at him. He yells at someone under him, and so on and so forth. So Alabama fans feel like, oh, we got to yell at someone.
20: Well, they say hurt people hurt people.
10: Yep.
20: They've
10: been hurt since January.
20: Yeah. So they've been spewing on that, but hopefully everybody keeps it. I don't know. Maybe it was just, maybe somebody woke up on the wrong side of the bed on a random Tuesday, but I mean, it just completely got sidetracked, but it was fun. But again, to me, I like the energy coming from both sides. As far as Alabama, some of the, I guess you'd say casuals, they have their opinions. But I think for the most part, collectively, it feels as though that both teams feel a sense of confidence. And again, I had this feeling, and it happens pretty much every year after SEC Media Days. You go up there, you hear your head coach speak about the program, and really and truly, that's where, again, like before the season starts, everybody feels like you have a chance. Everybody, all 16 teams in the SEC feel like, you know what, we have.
10: Vanderbilt didn't used to.
20: But then they laughed.
10: Now, yes.
20: They laughed at Clark Lee at his first SEC media days, and he said, "Hey, I'm turning."
10: Day, you too.
20: Oh, for sure, 100%.
10: Okay, yeah. We laughed at
20: Clark Lee when he said, "Hey, I'm building Vanderbilt into the best college football program," and everybody's like, "All right, come on now, coach. Like, remember where you are." And all he has done is kind of put Vanderbilt in a position where we're not penciling them in for the bottom of the SEC anymore. But I do think that for Alabama and Auburn, especially on the Auburn side of things, how many times are we going to say, like, it's a fresh start, it's a fresh start, it's a fresh start? But when we had the practice yesterday on Mac and Cube, when Cole started going back and, I mean, inadvertently started talking about where you would be in the past 10 years, and we looked at the record, it's, well, Kentucky and Auburn are in the same, have the exact same record in the past 10 years, that now you feel like, okay, after 5 losing seasons, your revolving door of head coaches, it feels now with Alex Golish, again, he's saying the right things. Everything is going to come down to what he does on the field, or what product Auburn puts on the field against Baylor to start the season. But I do think that everybody is at least jumping on board of saying, hey, this is going to be an improvement. Maybe on the record, it may still look 6-6, 7-5. But it does feel like there's some cohesion across the board. Now, Alabama, it's a little bit different. And granted, again, in hindsight, in 2025, you make a college football playoff, lose to Indiana, but in 2026, you sure up quarter, whoever's going to be your quarterback. You have some issues on the offensive line that you kind of have to piece together. But it does feel like there's a sense of let's just see how it goes. And I think you brought it up last week of Alabama has kind of reached this point of, okay, Will, we need to see it. No more of, and we'll hear from Kane Womack. And I think for somebody that's, when we talk about how DJ Durkin and the retention he's had on the defensive side, I think for Kane Womack and some of the players that you're returning on the defense, that this is year three for everybody. For everybody that's been in this program, it's now, do we have the Jimmys and Joes to go out there and execute at a high level where they're not sitting here thinking, okay, well, this is, we're running certain coverages, you know, that we had success in early on. Now you know what the expectation level is. And I think for Kane Womack defensively, there's going to have to be some guys to step up because we're so used to, you know, just name a random defensive lineman or linebacker for Alabama in years past that, okay, it's just plug and play, plug and play. Now it's kind of a, well, who we have a feeling of who should be the next guys to step up. But in the secondary, you've got some real experience. I mean, we saw the development of Dejon Lee last year, 6'4 corner. Xavier Brown continued to get better. Of course, you know, everybody looks at Bray Hubbard from the first game against Florida State, but then you look at the rest of the season of how it went for him. And Keon Saab, when he's out there, he's impactful, but the biggest thing for him is just trying to stay healthy. So I think all in all, it's good to feel optimistic. Let's hear from the defensive coordinator from the University of Alabama. He talked a little bit yesterday about some guys that are stepping up, and he feels like the Alabama defense is trending in the right direction.
0: You've got some of the younger guys up front that have really taken some steps and strides in the right direction. I think it's certainly, you know, Terrence Green is a really good example of like got to go a little bit limited in spring ball. And then you watch him now, he's starting to make more plays within the defense. Some of those outside linebackers are doing a much better job. You know, Justin Hill's always been a very physical player and can create knockback, but is starting to understand right how to disengage, get off the ball and finish in the backfield. So, I think we're trending in the right direction there.
20: See, and I like that. Like you hear some names, you know, Justin Hill. And I think like to me for Alabama, because of how inconsistent, like I get this. And the more I kind of go back and I look at the 2025 season, it's very yin and yang. It's when they're rolling, it looks like a modern version of the defense of old, because it feels as though like when they need to make a play, they usually got those things. Like you look, go back and you watch Vanderbilt, how Vanderbilt was driving in certain times, but when the defense needed to step up and make plays, they did that. You had the pick six against Tennessee there right before halftime. You go back to the college football playoff in Oklahoma when Xavier Brown gets that pick six. It's whenever, and even going back to the Iron Bowl, Auburn is driving. Cam Coleman hits a tunnel screen. You cause a fumble. You secure the victory in the Iron Bowl on the road. Like there were moments in time last season where Alabama finally looked when they needed to hang their hat on the defensive side. They stepped up and made plays. And again, a lot of that comes with all of that comes with more experience, more game reps. Because I don't think that. And I'm not going to say it's fair or unfair for Kane Womack, but we'll hear a little bit later just how certain times, especially on third downs, when it's so difficult because we had gotten so used to just Alabama defensively. It was just a brute force, couldn't get anything. But then as the transition happened with Kalen DeBoer, Kane Womack coming from South Alabama as the head coach, like he knows the defensive side of the ball. He wants to play certain games in coverage and disguise some things. Well, I think now in year three with guys that you have really bought in, who have really bought in, have developed in this system, it's no longer a think making Bray Hubbard is on the defensive side, especially being at safety. He sees everything. He has to see sideline to sideline. And now of trying to like put guys in place and say, hey, like make sure you're there, do what you need to do. Now they can play some games because everybody is confident of where they need to be, what position on the field they need to be, where their end goal is as far as when the ball is snapped and where they need to be. I think having that experience in the secondary is going to be vital for Kane Womack in the defensive side of the ball. Speaking of Kane, let's continue on. He talked about kind of this, the defense on third down and how a philosophical discussion with the GOAT Nick Saban kind of opened his eyes a little bit.
0: Certainly there are times, right, where you have to be able to play match coverage to be able to go win in this league. And, you know, in the offseason, Coach Saban and I talk a lot. And, you know, that was one thing that he brought up watching us on third downs. And I thought he had some really good points of having one or two more variations of things that we can do, right, to be able to complement some of the stuff that we're already doing. And you know, you look at our third down numbers in the past in our history, we've been pretty good. And we're not where we needed to be. We had too many third and longs where we didn't get off the field, you know. And so for us, maybe having a couple more variations and things that we do. And then certainly, you know, to be a dominant defense, you've got to be able to go play some press and man. And that's something that we've always done. We did more of it in 2024. And then last year did a little bit less for a number of reasons, but something that, you know, I hope that we're moving back in a direction to where we feel like we can do that and also play a couple variations of some matchier style coverage.
20: And see, that's the fun stuff. Like, that's kind of getting into it as far as, you know, and when he talks about match coverage, it's the defense, especially in the secondary, it's knowing your rules of, hey, once they get to this certain yard mark, it turns into essentially man-to-man. Like, you start to read certain things of, hey, if they line up in a trip set and I'm the backside safety, I'm looking at number three. If he crosses over into, you know, my hash, then essentially it becomes man-to-man at a certain level. Like, I got to match up with him. And then out there on the corners, once they get vertical, kind of pass certain things off, they have to communicate. And it's a lot of playing with your eyes. So going back to that interception with Xavier Brown there with against Oklahoma in the college football playoff, it's one of those things where pre-snap, John Mateer sees something. And at the snap of the ball, The last thing he sees is Xavier Brown kind of, you know, turn his butt to the sideline of having, okay, he's squeezing down. So whatever read I have on this RPO, I know once I flash this, hopefully my receiver sits down and all of a sudden Xavier Brown turns his back. You know, he goes from butt to the sideline back to face up and the ball is literally waiting on him. It hits him right in the chest and he keeps it pushing. Like, it's excellent. It is excellent once you kind of disguise. And I think that's the kind of level of experience that's going to be beneficial for Kane Womack defensively, because he doesn't have to necessarily do the teaching portion. It's no, these guys know, you see this formation, you see this, you know what's coming. Look at down and distance. All right, boom, let's play with them. Let's see where it goes. But I think that's what helps, the benefits that you have in the secondary of being able to disguise some things and move some guys around, I think helps out that defensive front because of the fact that, hey, if we're not getting home at the level in which we're used to, or we're not putting too much pressure on the quarterback, we know that our guys in coverage are still locking down, no matter how much time it really goes. But we'll continue hearing from Kane Womack, defensive coordinator there in Alabama. Also continue to get with your calls, your text messages, always welcome, 205-834-9450. Keep it locked right here on Morning Jogs.
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0: 6:19 here on Morning Jocks. Damian Mitchell, John Saber, Conrad out this morning, but he'll be back for three-man front from 10 to 2. As we inch closer to the start of the college football season, it's been a long offseason. But fall camps going around in college football. And really, truly, it's been funny. I was thinking about this during the break, and I saw a play from Eric Singleton in Florida from Aaron Filo, which we know that how that situation is. Don't know who the quarterback is. But, man, one, Eric Singleton, I didn't realize this, but every single college game, no matter the location, every single college game that he's played in, he's had at least one catch, which is – I mean,
1: mind-blowing almost.
0: Yeah, you're right. Yeah. Like, for somebody that, you know, started off at Georgia Tech, hit the transfer portal, transferred to Auburn, and now he's at Florida on his third school, but yet every single game he's played in, he's had at least one catch. And again, hey, that just kind of goes to show the talent that in which he is, that, hey, we got to find a way to get him the football. And I know Auburn fans, you know, I know we've been seeing the viral clips of Cam Coleman and all those catches, but I think the Eric Singleton transfer is going to be one of those ones we look back and saying, man, would have liked
1: that's
0: to have,
1: where we missed.
0: Yeah. Like, and then of course hindsight's always 20/20 when, you know, because I look at, you know, had some Auburn players known that Alex Golish was coming in, and again, I don't know how the inner workings happened, if he had conversations with some guys, but especially the receiver position, hey, if you had known that Alex Golish was going to come in as your head coach, you kind of probably would look back and say, you know what, with the way that he runs his system, If I'm a receiver, it's I know I'm going to get the ball. Like, I know I'm going to get, you know, a high powered offense. And again, maybe, you know, the bag was too much at Texas, so Cam Coleman had to make business decisions at Florida. Eric Singleton Jr., there's no telling. But all in all, that's just the nature of college football and where we're going. New look for just about everybody. New look as far as players, coaches, schemes, teams. Like, it's the ever-changing landscape of you don't know what to expect when it comes to this transfer portal era, NIL era, because teams can be bought, teams can be replaced year after year. And when you have some of those, especially for Georgia, like look at Georgia, for example, when sometimes you can retain some big-time names, you kind of feel good about where your season could potentially be. But I'm excited to see what goes on for both Auburn and Alabama. Continuing hearing from defensive coordinator Kane Womack. He starts talking about the defensive philosophy as far as when it comes to tackling. And I know Alabama last season, hence, you know, to start the season against Florida State, tackling was an issue. But here's the defensive coordinator Kane Womack discussing just what it takes to be a fundamentally sound tackling team.
2: My job, right, as a coaching staff, our job is to physically get our players ready to play the game. And a lot of it, right, is the energy and juice and the passion that they play with as well. You know, we didn't do a good enough job at the beginning of last season. We got hit in the mouth early against Florida State, and we didn't respond in the second half well enough to go win that game. And so some of that you can say is tackling, but some of it, right, is the passion, energy, and juice that you play with, and both those things have to show up. Today, all right, was the first live work that we got. You saw our guys at the beginning of practice do a really good job of playing with passion and energy. And Patrick Murphy came in and talked to the team about Mudita, right, which is a genuine excitement for your teammates almost more than yourself. And so it was impactful yesterday when we heard that message. And it was something that we've kind of been talking about and searching for. And so you saw that early, but then as practice went on, right, you had guys that started to kind of lose, you know, they're getting tired, right? They're starting to wear down. And keeping that same energy as a defense as well. So tackling and energy, all of that goes in hand of being an efficient tackling team.
0: As defense coordinator Kane Womack talking about just the philosophy and science and art behind tackling. Like, yeah, well, you can teach you all the techniques, but at some point in time, it's just all about getting the ball carrier to the ground. And I think for Alabama fans, they're especially because everything hinges on the last thing that you saw, and kind of going back to last season, it was the first thing that you saw. The tackling was an issue. And again, I don't take too much into this, you know, the situation with the last game of the season with Indiana, because at that point you just played a team that was better than you. Simple as that. Even if you were the most fundamentally sound team as far as, you know, getting ball carries to the ground. When Cole read off the stat that they ran 50 times for over 200 yards, it kind of, I had to take a step back and wait a minute. Did I watch the same game? Like, they ran the ball 50 times on them.
1: Yeah.
0: It's just, we're so used to seeing that on the opposite side of things, where it's Alabama kind of dictating the things. But also, I think that defensively for Kane Womack and some of the offenses that you're going to face now with this 9-game conference schedule, and, you know, your first test in the SEC will be Kentucky, and it's not the Kentucky of old with Mark Stoops. Like, it's not – I don't know. I just go by what I've seen Will Stein, that he has – I mean, he's a spread guy. Like, he's going to kind of ramp up the pace for Kentucky offensively, so it's going to look different. But I do think that now when you have Texas A&M on that schedule, now, of course, you know what Lane Kiffin is going to present with you in LSU. Tennessee, like the style in which you see week to week, you're going to get some tempo, but you're going to have just a little few tweaks here and there. But when you look at some of the quarterback play you're going to be experiencing, with, like, you know, Sam Leavitt, does Marcel Reed take that next jump as a veteran quarterback there at Texas A&M? Of course, now, you know, not to, you know, poke fun, but Auburn for Byron Brown, because again, what if he replicates what he did at USF? That's another thing of talk about getting, you know, having more hats to the football. You want to talk about tackling, like, you're gonna have to make sure you wrap up some of these guys, all of these guys, if you want your defense to have success. But I do think that some of the pieces that Alabama is returning, you feel confident that, hey, you iron out some things, you get a few tweaks here and there, there's no telling where this team could be. And a guy that started to blossom late last year for Alabama and really started to make a name for himself is Yonze Pierre. And defense coordinator Kane Womack discussed, you know, Yonze's development here in the 2026 fall camp.
2: I think Yonze has just continued to take steps in the right direction. I mean, you know, here's a guy at the beginning of the season where, you know, he was played a role for us, right? But his role continued to increase and grow. And, you know, I've made no bones about it, right? We haven't had probably the pass rush that we would like over the first 2 years, but Yonze started putting us in a position to where we could do some more things on the back half of last season. And I think that he's continued to elevate his craft. Right now, he's got a lot of confidence when he comes off the edge. You can see it in his movement, his anticipation, and those things got to translate to game day, but certainly excited about his trajectory.
0: And I do think that Yonze Pierre, especially, and again, as a young guy on a pretty stacked defensive line last year, you started to see, okay, I think it was right around November. It was kind of the month of November. I remember him having a big play in LSU, and then it started to continue to build. And that's one thing you got to have is confidence, especially when you're going to be looked at. And players know, players have this feel when you start to look at the depth chart, or you kind of, you know, you start to pick up game by game, like, hey, I'm getting some more snaps. Okay, like, this team is really dependent on me. Okay, so does he take that next step as far as being that anchor on the defensive line for Kane Womack and the Alabama defense because of just his experience and, you know, his high motor? Does he take some off of, you know, linebackers because of how disruptive he is on the defensive front? And also, if you're a secondary, it's, okay, well, we can kind of, you know, be a little bit more aggressive because we think our defensive line is going to get back there and penetrate and kind of disrupt the pocket for the quarterback. And I think Yonze Pierre is going to be a vital piece of what Alabama defensively is going to be. I mean, if they're going

0: conversation years ago with Pete Golden when he had Will Anderson dropping out in coverage, and then you're like, why isn't he rushing the passer or some of the exotic things because of this, just their skill set. But I think Kane Womack, at least defensively and what he does, he brings certain pressures at certain times. I thought he hit the nail on the head when he talked about the third downs, because there were certain moments in games where Alabama was able to – there were moments where you wanted them to – if they put this ball on the – if they make the offense punt, you feel as though, okay, we got them in a third and long situation.
1: Yeah, that's a win.
0: That's a win.
1: Yeah.
0: That's a win. But I do think – now with some of the things that you're able to do with some of the older guys that are returning and some of the guys that are developing, you're in a good spot there defensively. So we'll continue the conversation on the other side. We see your text messages, see your calls, 205-834-9450. We'll get to some of those texts and calls on the other side. Keep it locked right here on Morning Jocks.
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0: 6:35 here on Morning Jocks. Damian Mitchell and John Saber here with you. 205-834-9450. 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Let's go to the phone lines. And the guy that started all this commotion yesterday, hopefully he realizes that it got a little wicked. But let's go to Lamar in Bluntsville. What's going on this morning, Lamar?
1: Oh, man, I'm just eager to get back to you guys. I'm 61 years old, and I've heard it and seen a little bit everything ever since I've been Auburn. I've been Auburn fan since I was 18, and I'm like an old bull. I got battle scars, but I'm still standing, and I'm not afraid of anything. I'll just be honest with you. But one thing that I was thinking about that I wish I'd have told on the radio yesterday is them bringing in Golish and getting rid of Hugh Freeze reminded me of the early 80s when Auburn got rid of Doug Barfield and brought in Pat Dye. Pat Dye had that hard-working blue-collar worker about him. He put them to the test and found out who he wanted his ball players to be. And the ones that wasn't going to cut the mustard or just didn't buy in, he got rid of. And he laid the groundwork for a team that consistently beat people through the 80s. And you went from back early when Doug Barfield, you know, you weren't sure you were going to win the game. You just hoping you was. Now, you know, when you Auburn hit the field, they rolled up their sleeves. And you could see, you know, that hard work ethic about them. And now, 1992, when they brought in Terry Bowden, Auburn was picked probably at the bottom of the list. But they didn't have no superstars or no five-stars on that 93 team. They just had a bunch of hard-working, blue-collar workers that had a bitter taste in their mouth from the year before. And what did Auburn do in 1993? They won the whole thing. And Auburn had two walk-ons on that team, on that 93 team, Willie Whitehead and Jason Miska. They didn't have any stars, but what they had was some guys that bought in. And they went to war in 93 with people. Now comes, we got rid of Hugh Freeze reminded me of Doug Barfield bringing Golish. It's like that roll your up. And I got an anchor tattooed on my shoulder, and I've been in some bar fights kind of coach.
0: Let's go.
1: And I am eager to see. And I know you Bama fans, I got a kick out of y'all yesterday. I swear to God, I wore my legs out slapping my legs over it. I didn't mean to get y'all's panties in wad, Alabama fans. I did not mean to do that. But I love talking football, and I love it being an Auburn fan amongst a bunch of Bama fans. God dog, I get a kick out of that. When I was in my 30s and 40s, guys, I used to have Iron Bowl arm wrestling tournaments where I work at. They'd be running their jaw bones, and I won those things. I'm stout for my age, and I said, well, come on up here. Iron Bowl's tomorrow. Put your arm on that table. Let's have Iron Bowl part one. Tomorrow's part two. And that was 1993 when I did that in 2004. And I love it, and I think that's what Coach Golish and that staff is. And one of those didn't Auburn hire one of the assistants that Alabama let go, one of the coaches, and they hired him on Auburn's team this year, I believe so. But I love it, guys. I really do love football this time of the year. What it feels like, you got an Alabama and Auburn fans, it's like two brothers in the same house. We have fist fights. But if somebody come down south and up north try to kill our football or try to take it away, we would stand shoulder to shoulder, and I don't think anybody stand against that.
0: Exactly.
1: But you two guys, I just love your show, man. Y'all appreciate y'all guys letting us get on there and you know, give us our opinion. That's just my opinion, what I think's coming. That's what right. I've seen over my lifetime.
0: Absolutely, man.
1: But
0: Lamar.
1: You know, you guys are great, though. Y'all really are.
0: Man, we appreciate you, man. And listen, and that's the thing. It feels as though this isn't wishful thinking this year. And I think what you got a lot of from Hugh Freeze, at least the first year, you kind of give him a little bit of a grace period. Like, hey, it takes a little bit of adjustment, but it seems though we're trending in the right direction. But the past two seasons there at Auburn, it's been more of a, well, we think we should be here. But then in actuality, you go out there and how close you were, it's no, we can't continue to be close. We got to win some of these ball games. And again, I like Alex Golish for selfish reasons because I'm a former receiver, and the way that his offense is structured, it takes the load off. And like I genuinely love how he makes you defend sideline to sideline, as far as spacing. Every blade of grass has to be accounted for, and he makes it simple for the quarterback of, hey, especially for a guy like Byron Brown, we're going to ask you to do these things, but we're also going to make it extremely easy for you. If they give you a light box, let's run the football. Let's not overthink it. Let's play some games with them as far as RPOs. If they're trying to be a little bit more aggressive, you got some really quality guys to go out there and perform at a high level. It's just, now, can you do this in the SEC on a consistent basis? And I lean to the optimistic side of things. Like, I think that, again, I'm not expecting Byron Brown to go out there and throw for 3,000, run for 1,000, but I do think that he is going to be absolutely effective in the system as a guy that's played in it for a ton of years, been with Alex Golish the whole ride there in South Florida. And now you build on that with some of the guys that you have returning, some of the guys that have familiarity with the system, and now can you do everything a tick faster because of the fact of you're going against SEC competition week in and week out. But I do think that, again, when you look at the whole picture and the confidence that you have in DJ Durkin on the defensive side and some of the pieces that are continuing to develop and guys that have been in this system the entire run, it's hard not to feel confident about what Auburn could be. And again, we went through the schedule. You had a more, John, you had a more of a 6-6, 7-5 at the high note. I had him at 8-4 because I do think that there's, again, you got to take into account injuries. You got to take into account, you know, where teams are,
2: right,
0: and how they play things out. I think that for Auburn, you're expecting good things, but I think everything has to be within reason. Like, I don't think anybody's looking at Auburn saying, like, hey, they're going to, in 2026, you're expecting them to go out here and compete for college football playoff, but you do think that there's going to be enough stability there where, to what Alex Golish said during SEC media days, there's a foundation that's laid. There's an identity. We're not going to sit here, you know, the following Monday for the entire season thinking, man, if only the offense would have finally got it together. No, he's not going to beat his head against the wall. Like, he's going to see that, hey, this is where our strength is. This is what we're going to do. We have a few call it and run it situations where we're not putting the quarterback and, you know, no shot at Peyton Thorne, where he's working out mental math before he takes a snap. It's, nope, I see the ball. I see the box. Let's get out here. Okay, the box is light. Let's run this thing. Not overthinking it, because you have a quality back in Jeremiah Cobb, Bryson Washington transferring in from Baylor. You've got Davenport coming in from South Florida. Omar Mabson, a guy that has really, really started to blossom. And we saw him in certain things, certain times last year, where you feel confident that, hey, we can find ways to be effective on the offensive side. And then defensively, it's, the bar was set extremely high last year in certain games at certain times. But I do think that, hey, if you do take a step back, you've got an absolute eraser in Xavier Atkins. You've got some veteran leadership there in the secondary with Sylvester Smith and Champ Anthony. I think defensive line, the development of Jared Smith out there on the edge, because you still got to replace what you had when Keyron Crawford and Keldrick Fault. But I do think the system in which they run, DJ Durkin is like, hey, next man up. Like, hey, this is what we do. This is going to be effective. You see how we want it done. And again, nobody's expecting them to make college football playoff jump, but they're going to be better. They're going to be better. It's going to be more fluid. I think it's going to be more stability on both ends, more cohesion of Auburn looking like a team instead of just a collection of players that can play at a high level.
2: And I have felt that too about Auburn. I do think that they will be better. I just don't know if the record will show it. Not that they'll be worse than 5-7. I don't think that. I just think that, yeah, they'll be a better team than last year, but probably ultimately 6-6, as opposed to 8-4, 9-3, like some fans are thinking out there. Like, yes, they can be a better team, but the record itself may not reflect it, because you may be a better team, but there are several games in there you're going to be punching up that. And just because you're a better team doesn't mean that you can beat those teams. Now, if you can, hey, the foundation is going to be even stronger because, all right, you've shown early on that you can do this. So it's going to be expected that you do this later on. So I fully expect Auburn to be better. I just don't know if the record will reflect it compared to people's expectations.
0: Yeah, and I think that's fair. I think that's fair when you look at, you know, what Auburn has to deal with as far as scheduling goes, because I do think that some of the question marks that you have about Auburn, you don't necessarily have about the LSUs of the world or, you know, Alabama's in certain times that, again, it's challenging. Ole Miss coming off of a college football playoff. It's, okay, can they be competitive in those matchups? Can they, like you said, punch above their weight class just a few times, kind of give some teams a scare? But like you said, the foundation would have been set as we go through the 2026 season. 205-834-9450. We'll continue with your text message, your calls on the other side. Keep it locked right here on Morning Jocks.
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0: morning, Jocks. Damian Mitchell, John Saber, here with you to the top of the hour as we pass you on to McElroy and Kublik in the morning. Continue the college football conversation. We got the Jocks kickoff party tonight. Congratulations to all the people that have won tickets. Excited to say hey to y'all. Appreciate everybody that's going to be there tonight there at Regents Field. Hopefully it'll be a fun time. We're not to worry about the weather like we did last year. We're going to have it in there ballroom. Yeah. So we're going straight to it. Excited to just see everybody. And I'm pretty sure there are going to be some discussions. Hopefully everybody keeps it peaceful. As far as, you know, I don't want anybody to have, you know, like the Lamar from Bluntsville situation where all of a sudden they say one positive thing about your team and everybody starts jumping on you. But I'm excited. Should be a fun time. Excited to see everybody there. 205-834-9450. Let's go to another Auburn fan who wants to talk with us. What's going on this morning, Don Don?
1: Hey, good morning, guys. Hope everybody's doing well on a beautiful morning. But, hey, I got to compliment Lamar. Lamar, you're a great Auburn fan, and, man, you know your stuff, buddy. I mean, I remember the Pat Dye's first year, how he had to come in and change everything. And I believe Golish, I agree with you, Lamar. I believe Golish has got a little Pat Dye in him. He's a no-nonsense coach. And I'm optimistic as well about this team. I'm Damian John, I know you know how optimistic I am. I mean, I think 8-4 can happen.
2: Yeah, but you also felt 9-3, which had happened last year too. So,
1: well, Damon and Conrad would tell you I've been saying 8-4, 9-3 for the last 5 years. But
2: correct, right? But to be fair, you had the talent to do that. It's just sadly the coaching wasn't there.
1: Absolutely, John, you're absolutely right, and I mean I agree with you. But I mean, not only we have goals, I mean Damon, look at all the offensive staff he brought with him that really knows how to run a good offense. I mean, I know you're a Josh Heupel fan and love this offense.
0: Yeah, it's just, can you do it in the SEC consistently, man? That's the biggest question.
1: No, absolutely, you're right. And I mean this 9-game schedule is tough, and we got to play 5 of the 9 on the road. How they're going to do the rotate that every year. And in those four games in October, we have to win at least, in my opinion, to do 8-4 or 9-3. We need to win. We need to win 2 of those 4.
0: Yeah.
1: And you know, we could lose all 4. I mean, you know, and I got us losing to Georgia and Ole Miss in those 4, and then beating Tennessee at Tennessee and upsetting LSU at home. But I mean, you know, I mean, I'm not saying it's going to happen, but it could.
0: Yeah, I mean, you're right.
1: Okay. But anyway, guys, I will see everybody tonight. Looking forward to it. Hoping we're going to have a good, nice, peaceful night and everything. And I will see both of y'all tonight, guys. Thank you so much.
0: 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We'll wrap up with some of your text messages, 205-834-9450. Josh from U.S. Steel says, y'all are talking like Auburn is a poverty program. We had a better team than Oklahoma, Missouri, Kentucky last year and should have won the game against Georgia and had a real shot against Alabama. Well, in the game of football, it comes down to, did you win or did you lose?
2: I heard shoulda in there. So
0: Listen, you...
2: The Cleveland Browns had a better team than the Seattle Seahawks. They should have went 17-0.
0: Listen, man.
2: But no.
0: If you had a better team,
2: we'd have synced it.
0: We would have synced it. Cassie says she's looking forward to seeing us tonight.
2: Hey, Cassie.
0: That'll be fun. Jimmy says, love Lamar's passive-aggressive phone calls. Him accusing Bama fans of getting their panties in a bunch is top-shelf poking the bear behavior. But that's what we love about college football, and it's getting closer. 17 days away from week zero, 24 days from week one.
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10: Days. This is McElroy and Kublik in the morning.
11: Man, I haven't heard this song in a long time. This is a good beat, John. It's a way to start a Wednesday here in August. It's August 12th. It is 7 a.m. in Birmingham. I am in Atlanta, Georgia. I am going to be speaking today and looking forward to it. Be there, and I'll be back tonight And look forward to the Jocks kickoff party. That'll be tonight. That'll be Barron's. Those of you that have won tickets, look forward to seeing you. Cole and I are going to be hosting a little Q&A tonight there at Regents Field in downtown Birmingham. And last year, washout, John, I'd say. Washout, to be very fair, it was probably the wettest I've been outside of a pool and or a beach and or a lake in a very long time. Was last year at the Jocks kickoff party, but so far, forecast looking good. And for the record, it's inside tonight, John, which is a win for all of us here in August in Alabama, right?
2: I am extremely happy for that, because not only will we be inside away from the elements, but seeing as how it's August and we're going to be flirting with 100-degree feels-like temperature for not only this week and next week, we are indoors with central air. So, yeah, you're going to get the best version of me at that kickoff party, because I ain't got to worry about storms or hauling heavy stuff and setting up. Nope, it's going to be cool, and I like it.
11: Are you going straight McLaren, where you have like 7 IPAs during the actual Jocks kickoff party?
2: Don't think I will do 7. I'm not as, I guess I'm not as strapped as like McLaren would be on that, but I'm not opposed to having single digits. But keep in mind, like, I do have to wake up and be here the next morning. So
11: it's true. McLaren had the midday.
2: Yeah, he had midday. Yeah, that was so much easier.
11: Midday show.
2: Yep.
11: Yeah, 100%. I feel like Landry might have a couple. That could happen.
2: That's to be expected. That's the standard. Golden Domer wearing a kilt, Don running around, and Landry having a couple. Yeah, those are kind of Jocks kickoff party standards.
11: Did Golden Domer actually win tickets this year, Damian? Like, how is that possible? Can we not at least like load the deck?
12: I haven't seen the full list, but I'm more than like I'm 97% sure that he won one.
11: That feels right. I'm just looking forward to like Bama Hader reemerging at some point. I hadn't seen him in a minute. I feel like we always have the usual suspects tonight, and we're looking forward to seeing everybody. It'll be tonight at Regions, and it's one of my favorite nights of the year. I don't know about y'all. It's one of my favorite nights of the year because, like, look, we all have a relationship. Like, I grew up listening to morning radio. And I have felt like I had a relationship. I was invested in Kid Craddock in the morning. You know what I mean? But I never met Kid Craddock.
2: Yep.
11: Like, you know, like
2: him and Joe. Like,
11: I loved them.
2: Yeah.
11: Yeah. And Kelly Raspberry. Yeah, and yeah. You know, I mean, it was like that was my morning.
2: Psycho
11: commute,
2: Shannon.
11: Along. Psycho shit. That's a throwback. Look at you, John, just flexing your morning radio drive time knowledge.
2: I got it when I lived in Panama City. I got them there. Oh, yeah, yeah.
11: But I feel like, I mean, that's what's cool about tonight is the people that you kind of have a relationship with who are with you in the car every morning as you drive to and from work, drive to and from school. Like, we all get to be together. And frankly, like, we have a relationship with y'all as much as y'all have one with us. And we are nothing without our listeners and the involvement and the investment that y'all have in the show will never be taken for granted. And you guys, in many ways, will drive the show in some cases. How often this year, this week, guys, and you guys can both answer this, I'll be curious to get your take. How often this week have we gone completely off topic based on a tweet into the show, a text into the show, or in some cases, a call into the show?
12: Oh, man, like it's been
2: quite a bit.
12: It's been quite a bit, especially as we get closer to football season, because like we talked about it this morning on Morning Jocks, it's everybody feels like there's a chance, whether that's, you know, college football playoff expectations, but everybody feels as though, man, my team can make a bowl game, no matter where you are. And it just kind of, you get a feel of, just one, how close we are to college football season officially kicking off. But also, like you said, it makes you feel like we're a part of, because the way we may see something or think about something could be completely opposite for somebody that's, you know, either a casual fan or a diehard. And it's just kind of fun, you know, just kind of racking each other's brains of, okay, we look at it from this perspective. But then, you know, the fan that's been invested for years upon years upon years, they could say, like, hey, this is giving me a feeling from back in the day. And we had never really, you know, thought of it like that. But it's always eye-opening.
11: 100%. It's always fun, and we always appreciate you guys being with us. I do want to start with something that's close to home and yet low-hanging fruit all at the same time. Did you see the viral picture that went around? It's got about 2 million views going around right now on social media. And the only reason why I even start the show with this, because I find it such a great indicator of where we're at in society. Like, it is amazing, and I need y'all's response to this. Did you see the picture of Auburn's football team versus the picture of Alabama's football team?
12: Yes.
2: Yes, I yes. did, yes.
11: Did you see some of the tweets that were coming out about it, the responses that were coming out about it, and the overall assessment of where the team might be relative to where the picture is? Is that not hilarious?
12: It's insane.
2: Any like, kind of edge in this anything. Rivalry they can find and get, they will take. And I'm here for it.
11: Now, all right, so let's just set the stage, and we will retweet this because I find it amazing. I think it's incredible. First of all, Auburn's picture looks fantastic. It's like they went out and got certain individuals off campus just so they have a nice even number across the board. I mean, like, the section is perfect. Like, it's perfectly filled. All the color of the uniforms coupled with the white shirt, polos, and the way that it's almost completely symmetric. Like, it's just, it's a beautiful team picture. Is it not? Will we not all agree?
2: I don't disagree. The only thing I wish they would have done, move one section to the left. Because you have a big, giant 25 right in the middle. Could have easily made it 26.
11: Ooh.
2: That's the only
12: that's
2: thing.
12: A good pull.
2: That's the only critique I would have on it. This picture is rather clean. Like, the only weird, messy looking thing is the bushes under it. But the team itself, it looks like someone might, I'm not making fun of disease like this, but someone may have a hint of OCD in there. Was like, nope, no, you got to move your number 41 just a little bit more. Move your arm just a little bit. I need 2 centimeters. There we go. All right, perfect. No one move. No one breathe.
11: 100%. I don't disagree with what you're saying as far as the section. Okay, breaking this thing down. The section is 25. However, if you look at the section just to the left and right, 24 and 26, there's 3 or 4 additional rows of bleachers there in the back. So you couldn't fill out the entire section had you gone over one or the other. I'm sure whoever put this picture together, because this took time. And can we not agree that this took time?
12: 100%.
11: This had to have taken time.
2: Clear effort, yeah.
11: Like, this is a great effort, and I think it looks tremendous, and the presentation's beautiful, and there's a lot of things to like about it. This took time to put this picture together, and I'm sure they did probably look at the idea. Man, 26 would be cool, right? I mean, I'm sure they did. If you put this much time into organizing how the picture's going to look, you probably consider doing it in a different section of the stadium. You also then look at Alabama's, and it's like cattywomp and sideways, and the top doesn't necessarily fill out, and it's, you know, it's like, it doesn't look great, right? But here's what's amazing to me is the reaction that it's garnered. I mean, you see pictures of Auburn's national championship banner coming out of winning picture day, and like, it's just amazing where we're at and how dumb we are. Like, it's like we are overreacting to this in the biggest possible way. But there's also a part of me that's like, I think presenting your school as an organized outfit is very valuable. So I can kind of see both sides of it, right? Now, in saying that presenting your school as an organized outfit, while beneficial, it's also like, how much time went into organizing the picture that could have been spent on Baylor? You know what I mean? Like I kind of see both sides. And I'm not saying one's right or wrong, but it's like, why are they so worried about the picture when there are bigger fish to fry? You know what I'm saying, boys? You like, am I off? Am I like out of my mind here?
12: No, I'm right there with you. It's, man, I never thought that a team picture would cause so much just commotion, and like everybody has a think piece about it. It's a team picture. Snap it real quick, and I'll go on to the next thing. But you can tell. You can tell how much detail went into this. Like, it's
11: 100%.
7: It's like, hey, you know, make sure everybody's shoulders are, you know, at the same angle, at the same level. You know, hey, like John said, kind of, hey, scoot your left knee in 2 centimeters.
2: The numbers are, for the most part, in numerical order.
7: Right.
2: I mean, yeah, you go up, they're kind of different, but I've seen there's some duplicates or whatever, but left to right, numbers increase.
7: Everybody's like, well, Alabama's not polished anymore. Kalen DeBoer, Nick Saban would have never so had good. This picture look so messy. I'm like, it's a team picture, man. Knock it out and let's go on.
11: Well, it just goes to show you like where we're at in society more than anything else. It's like the overreaction to something that just doesn't matter
7: at all
11: is unbelievable. Think about how many things in life right now we overreact to. That means nothing. It doesn't matter. It has no impact whatsoever. It's in some ways even misleading. And yet we still have such a strong reaction. And the internet is undefeated. We know that for sure. Like, it is just hilarious, the amount of reaction that this is garnered. It's like, dude, I've had this in like 4 different group messages. I'm like, dude, what? Who cares? Like, what does it matter? Why are we talking about this? But it also goes back to how optimistic everybody feels at the beginning of the season. You know, it's like, look how organized we are. We finally have a coach that will organize. You know what I mean? It's like the reaction. And if you love goalish, you're going to be like, see, even something as small as the picture is as buttoned up as humanly possible. And if you dislike DeBoer, you're going to sit there and say, see, look at how unorganized they look in the picture. I told you this guy doesn't know what he's doing. Like, it's unbelievable how people have a conclusion and will use any, I'm talking any, ounce, detail, piece of information to press on their conclusion, especially now that everybody has a voice via social media. Like, if you feel a certain way, you're going to get your point across and you will find every possible reason to justify the way you feel the way you feel. And if you want to potentially, you will just overlook anything that would disobey your argument. Like Golden Domer, for example, every time he calls in, brings up really, really good takes. Like, he really does. But it's from one position exclusively. It's through one lens. We gloss over details that would counteract that argument. You know what I mean? And it's just, I'm just amazed at where we're at. Let's go to Paul in Wadawi. Paul, what's going on, my friend? How are you?
13: Hey, Greg, how's it going? When I woke up this morning and I saw that picture, the first thing I thought of was Greg McElroy. I was like, I know he's going to see all that disorganization on Alabama side and say, at least like I did, is this what we have to look forward to for the rest of the season? The offensive line out of place, the defense is out of place. I mean, is this what we have to look forward to? And I just wanted to call in. It's my first time calling the show. This is a great time of year because everybody has a potential for a national or a conference championship, and that's all good until the first week of the season, then all that talk shuts up after that.
11: It absolutely does, Paul. And I think it's funny because, like, this was not really on my bingo card until I woke up this morning at 3:30 in the morning and I had like 7 texts about it. And I was like, well, if this is generating reaction via the group messages I'm in, it must be it'll probably generate a little reaction on the radio show too. So we might as well do a little something on it. And what's funny to me, answer me this, Paul, Damian, Bear. There's a lot of money that has been spent on Pablo Picasso paintings. Am I wrong?
2: Like, no, can't confirm.
11: If you look at, right. Like,
2: I mean, not personally, but can't confirm. Yes.
11: can us three not involved in such expenses, a bit out of our price range. However, there's a tremendous amount of money that is spent on abstract art, right? It's sometimes, I actually like abstract art, believe it or not. Like, I think it's kind of cool. I grew up in a home. My mom's an interior designer, like, kind of grew up with an appreciation for abstract art. And if I'm looking at the abstract art, I'm like, frankly, I'm not sure what I'm looking at. Not sure. Doesn't look great, to be honest with you, but it's worth something. Not sure why it's worth something, but it's worth something. So to me, beauty's in the eye of the beholder. I frankly don't care what the team picture looks like. I could care less. I really could. I could care less. Because I frankly could care less what a Pablo Picasso looks like, too.
14: I think a Pablo Picasso painting is not the best looking painting in the world. I think there's a lot of really pretty paintings. I'd rather buy a dang Bob Ross than a Pablo Picasso. I mean, I'm telling you, I'd rather buy it right off the easel. I'd watch the show, buy the painting. Give me one of those. All right? Those landscape pictures are beautiful. Beautiful. Pablo Picasso, not so much. Something tells me, though, and I don't know this for certain, but I do think that Pablo Picasso commands a slightly higher premium than a Bob Ross. Am I wrong, boys? I have no idea. I know you guys might be in that market.
7: No.
14: I'm not sure.
7: I think you're spot on, brother.
14: But it's like all of a sudden, the thing that I get to here is like everyone listening to this show has an opinion. Everyone has an opinion. You love Alex Golish. You don't like Alex Golish. You love Kalen DeBoer. You don't like Kalen DeBoer. Maybe there's just a small segment of the population out there that is indifferent about the two head coaches at the two biggest schools in our state. But I would imagine, guys, and I don't know about you, I don't want to speak out of turn here, I would imagine that segment of the population that is quote-unquote indifferent might be hovering about 5%. Maybe.
7: Yeah. I give or take.
14: You think maybe a little more? You think people are indifferent about Alex Golish and Kalen DeBoer at their respective schools? Really? In this state? 5% felt generous.
9: Yeah. It for sure single digit.
7: Yeah, like it's definitely single digit.
14: Okay, so I sum this entire segment up with this. You're going to feel the way you want to feel. Cole and I, Damian and I, Saber and I, Damian and Saber, Damian and Conrad, Conrad and Pat, Pat and Landrum. Like we're going to tell you how we think it is based on the facts that are presented, right? Like we're going to try our best to bring levity to the assessment of these programs. But in reality, you're going to see what you're going to see. You're going to feel what you're going to feel. And it was best exemplified yesterday by these two pictures. These two pictures are a metaphor. They are seriously a metaphor for how people feel and how rooted in their beliefs people are. Every Auburn fan I know, and I'm telling you, every single one I know, I've yet to meet one that has not felt this way, feels like the program is in a much better position today than they were 6 months ago, 8 months ago, 12 months ago. Every single one of them is insanely optimistic about the future. And guess what? Rightfully so. I want them to feel that way. I think that's tremendous. If you like your head coach, that's a good thing. I want that for you. Regardless of what color you wear or what team you pull for, I want you to like your head coach. So every Auburn fan I know right now is like, dude, we are going in the right direction. Arrow pointing up. I don't disagree. So therefore, they look at the picture that was put out the other day, and they say, see, look, this is what an organized outfit looks like. Meanwhile, Alabama, yes, they went to the playoff, won 11 games last year, won a first-round playoff game on the road, first team to do that. They, I think, overachieved in many ways, given the flaws that were on the roster last year. I have every reason to believe they're going to be better this year. I think a lot of Alabama fans actually believe that as well. However, there is that very, very vocal minority that will look at this picture and say, see, see, see, Kalen doesn't know what he's doing. Look at the picture. So what I'm encouraging everybody to do is to just take a step back. Let's not overanalyze one specific reason why we feel a certain way. Let's evaluate the big picture. Let's evaluate the overall trajectory, and let's approach it with some sense as opposed to micromanaging every single ounce of information that's on social media or in a message board or what have you, micromanaging every single aspect of that and overreacting in a way that feels absurd. Can we do that, John, Damian? Can we all do that together this year, please?
12: Hey, I'm with you, brother. Like, there were people, this is how crazy it was. People were looking at where Austin Mack and Keelan Russell were in, like, around Kalen DeBoer and basically saying that's the lean for the QB1 position.
14: 100%.
12: It's crazy.
14: That was in one of my group messages. Oh, look at the proximity. Look at the proximity. See? Look, look, look.
12: Like, he's got to be the guy.
14: What are we doing? Like, I know we are thin on information. Like, we will know more. We will expose more. We probably know more than we know more than we want to say right now. It's not going to do us any good to tell you what's going on behind closed doors right now. It's not going to help us with our relationships with the coaches. But, like, looking at a picture and drawing conclusions, to me, is a bridge too far. I want you to I'm in the business of radio. We are in the business of clicks, views, interest, reaction. And what I'm telling you now is that when you start zooming in on a team photo and drawing conclusions on a team photo, you are wasting your time. Can we all agree on that?
12: Yes.
14: Can we all agree?
12: I'm 100% on board.
14: Oh, my goodness. It's amazing. The other thing that I'm amazed by right now, I had to do an interview yesterday, and I think the first three or four questions, I'm telling you, were about the Big Ten against the SEC. The Big Ten against the SEC. I have some thoughts on the matter, and I'll give you them next on Mac and Q.
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14: McElroy, Kubik in the Morning on Jocks 94.5. It's just funny, like the first segment of the show, like I never in a million years when we started the show however many years ago, never did I think we would start the show with team pictures. But what it is, guys, it's confirmation bias. Like you believe what you want to believe, and every single piece of evidence that gets put before you is going to lead you or to actually deepen your beliefs, like strengthen your hold on the opinions that you hold dear. Like it's all it is. It's simple as that. Like if you are pro goalish, it's like, see, look at this picture. It's perfection. And it is. It's a beautiful picture. And if you dislike Kalen DeBoer, it's like, see, look at the picture. It's a mess down there. Like confirmation bias. Just take everything with a grain of salt. That's all I'm saying. That's all I'm saying. Another area in which we use confirmation bias all the time is our conference supremacy arguments. Like if you are an SEC supporter, and I think most of the people listening to this show, that probably they probably check that box. Doesn't necessarily matter what school, but you probably support a team in the Southeastern Conference. We are in Birmingham, Alabama, after all, and that is the heart of SEC country. If you are an SEC supporter, you will find every conceivable reason as to why the SEC is superior to the Big Ten. Well, deeper. Look at the NFL draft picks. Look at the parity that exists in the league. You had a 4-8 Florida knock off one of the top teams in the country last year in Texas. Tells you all you need to know. You had a 4-8 South Carolina that took Alabama to the wire there in the middle half of the season. You had five teams in the 12-team college football playoff. Like, there's a million examples that the SEC fans will draw on to prove their superiority, to which none of them are inaccurate. None are inaccurate. It's perfectly fine. If you feel that way, you're going to piece together information that helps to support your argument. Not that unlike the photos that we just evaluated for the first 15, 20 minutes of the show. Now, on the other side of the coin, you have the Big Ten. And there is no denying that the Big Ten at the top the last 3 years has been superior. They're 4-0 in college football playoff games head-to-head against the SEC. There's something to be said about that. They've won three straight national championships. There's with three different programs. There's something to be said about that. And a big thing about where the leagues have gone and the amount of resources available to the Big Ten schools and the whole argument. We've all heard it, right? Well, the SEC was doing NIL forever. That's why the SEC had such a huge advantage for the first 100 and some odd years of college football. But now that there are no rules, the Big Ten actually has more money, so they're proving it by putting together the most expensive rosters in the sport on a year-in, year-out basis, and it's been justified with the championships won. Well, a couple pushbacks on that ideal. One, Indiana was not one of the highest-spending programs in the country. Not even close, if we're going to be completely honest. And they won the national championship in spite of not spending as much as their Ohio State Big Ten brethren or the Oregon Ducks, who are also in the Big Ten, or the Texas Longhorns, Texas A&M Aggies, Texas Tech Red Raiders, Auburn Tigers, by the way. These are like the top Penn State Nittany Lions. Like all those teams spent more money than Indiana. None had the results that Indiana had. So it's not necessarily all about money. It's about coaching. It's about execution. It's about quarterback play. It's about a lot of different things, right? Like we know what wins games. There's a million different

level SEC games every single week, involving most of the time ranked versus ranked teams, teams that have legitimate college football playoff hopes. Like, I'm seeing those teams every week. So yeah, personally for me, I know the SEC better, and therefore probably think the SEC is slightly superior, but purely because of the depth of the SEC. I happen to think that 1 through 9 in the SEC is almost completely interchangeable. I really believe that. In the Big Ten, I think it's really 1 through 3, and then there's a gap, but 4 through 7 is excellent too. I think 4 through 7 actually this year in the Big Ten is taking a significant step forward. Like, I'm a big believer in Washington this year. I really like Penn State this year. I think they have a chance to be quite good. I think SC is a really dangerous team this season. I happen to think that Michigan's not going anywhere, and the stability that Kyle Whittingham will bring to that program will allow Michigan to rally up. The Big Three are as obvious as it comes. You have Ohio State, Indiana, and Oregon. Like, those three to me are kind of in a league of their own. And frankly, I think if you were just to ask me, I would have the third team in the Big Ten ranked higher in the preseason than the number one team in the SEC. Well, you ask that, well, why? Because I think that the Big Ten is a slightly more manageable path than the SEC. I think the likelihood of the third ranked team in the Big Ten finishing 10-2 is higher than that of the top ranked team in the SEC finishing 10-2. I just think the league is tough. It's a gauntlet, and you're going to lose a game or two that you're probably not expecting right now in the preseason. It's just the way it goes. It's a tough league. It's a really, really tough league. So I have always leaned just a little bit towards the SEC on a 1 through 9 basis. But my question to the audience is this, and this is what I'm desperate to get feedback on. Do you really care? Like, that's what I keep going back to. Like, this whole SEC versus Big Ten argument that exists every day. This's better. This one's better. Here's why. Here's why. It's like this knockdown, dragout. I understand a line's been drawn in the sand. They want the 24-team playoff. The SEC's digging in on 16. They have more money coming in every year, but the SEC has higher ratings. Like, it's constantly, you know, it's a wrestling match. It's a tug of war. I get it. I think it's all fun and games. But at the end of the day, does it really matter? And that's probably my biggest question, guys. It's like, we have spent an entire offseason debating the SEC versus Big Ten supremacy. And at the end of the day, it doesn't really matter. Do I think perception can help you? Sure. Yeah, I think it can help you, but I don't think it's the end-all, be-all. I mean, at the end of the day, you got to win the games. And let's be real. The last couple years in the postseason, the SEC has not won the games. They've been right there for the taking. Yes, there's been a little SEC on SEC crime in the 12-team playoff. Bama beat Oklahoma. Ole Miss beat Georgia. Like, there's been a little bit of that, and that's been a challenge. But you got to win the games. So if the Big Ten wants to wave the flag, I can't push back on that. Totally get why they would want to do that. And the SEC trying to put together a counterargument, I don't blame them at all for pushing back and citing what makes their league superior. I'm all good with both sides of the equation. But at the end of the day, it doesn't matter. I think if we were really going to get down to it, yes, there is tremendous pride in this part of the country. There is. There's tremendous pride, and there has been for 2 decades, starting back in the mid-2000s, when the SEC would go dominate in bowl games. And at the end of the game, you'd hear the chant, SEC, SEC, SEC, right? And there was it was a point of pride for people that wore that badge, that SEC logo patch on their jersey. It was a real point of pride. But as we've moved forward, and as we've gotten into the modern era, where, frankly, it's kind of every man for himself, even in the SEC. Like, yeah, the SEC bands together in many ways.
But it's become a real

0: revenue generating entity. Like, it used to be, hey, Texas's success is Kentucky's success. It used to be, well, LSU's success is actually helping South Carolina. Bama winning titles, Georgia winning titles, actually is helping line the pockets of Vanderbilt. It used to be that way. And it still is in some ways, because rev sharing across the board is uniform in the SEC and has been and probably will be, at least for the foreseeable future. But now it's every man for himself. Like, now more than ever, it's like, hey, Texas has that. Like, what can we do to make more money so that we can counteract Texas? Like, hey, I could care less what's going on at Georgia. Like, we here in Knoxville at Tennessee, like, we got to do this. We got to put a logo on the field. We got to put a patch on the jersey. Like, it's every man for himself. So more so than ever before, the conference affiliation, while important, no one's denying its importance, but the level of togetherness at the conference level has never been lower. Like, what's good for Georgia is not good for LSU necessarily. What's good for A&M is not good for Oklahoma. What's good for Tennessee is not good for Florida. Like, a rising tide does lift all ships, but not as much today as it once did 20 years ago. So when we have these arguments about conference supremacy, does it really matter? Or should it almost be a little bit more like the National Football League in a sense that it's, hey guys, I'm an Alabama fan. The SEC can do what they got to do, but I'm an Alabama fan. Or, man, I love Mississippi State. I could care less what's going on in Tuscaloosa or in Birmingham at the conference office. Like, I got to take care of me. I'm only worried about me. I feel like that's where the sport has gone. And yet, the biggest narrative surrounding football over the last 8 months might be the SEC versus the Big Ten. When I don't think we look at it anymore as a conference versus conference race, it's an individual against individual. It's mano-a-mano. It's one-on-one. It's Indiana against Alabama. It's Ohio State against Texas. It's Michigan against Oklahoma. It's 1v1, as the kids say. So I want to hear from you, 205-834-9450. Do you actually care about the conference supremacy argument? Or are you more focused today on your own school than you've ever been before? We'll get your reaction next on Mac and Cube.
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0: McElroy Cubic in the morning on Jackson 4-5. Just been a lot of debate, I feel like, in the last handful of months about the Big Ten against the SEC. Like, I just don't know if it matters. Like, I really don't. And I just am curious, because clearly it's a point that people are reacting to. People have a strong opinion on, because that there's a reason why people are asking the question, because it clearly generates clicks. Like, there's some type of data that supports this being a key topic of conversation heading into the 2026 season. There's data that supports that. Now, I will admit, I frankly think it matters? I think it drums up opinion. Yeah, of course. But I don't think it's the end all be all. I don't think it's like, it shouldn't be topic point number one here in college football in 26. And yet it feels like that's where it is. Tell you what's number one, and that's Bromberg's. It's a place I've been going for a very long time. I always appreciate the experience. The second I walk in the door at Bromberg's, it's just an elevated experience. And when I go and I purchase something from Bromberg's, I know it's going to stand the test of time. I know it's been responsibly sourced, whether it's a natural diamond, gold, jewelry, even gift items that we've purchased, heirloom items for our family, for godchildren, for friends, you name it, wedding gifts, we've done it. I pretty much get everything that is going to be standing the test of time at Bromberg's. And it's just a great experience, and I think you'll have the exact same feeling the second you walk in the door. It's Bromberg's in Mountain Brook or at the Summit. You can also check them out online at brombergs.com. All right, moving into some of your reaction, I got some tweets pulled up here. And guys, big news, I now have access to Twitter again.
8: Look not at God.
0: Not actively using it, but I can figure out how to check out at Mac and Cube. So that's big. Not great at it, but have figured out how to do it again. We'll go next to Hamilton. Yes, we care. A conference bragging about being superior after pirating Southern football rosters and purchasing the talent of their rosters because they cannot compete organically while contributing to the destruction of college football. Yes, it's annoying. That's one side of the coin. Jolly weighing in. I don't care about the Big Ten, the teams within or its footprints top to bottom. Outside of Michigan and Ohio State, it's a cupcake league. As far as Indiana, they caught lightning in a bottle last season. Great run, fun to watch. It was a statistical outlier. Interesting. Okay. I think Indiana's here to stay. We have some people weighing in on the text line as well, 205-834-9450. John, where are we going?
8: Yeah, we do. Curtis texts in the exact opposite of the first one you read. Three words. Couldn't care less. Okay, then.
0: Well, clearly polarizing topic. Very polarizing topic.
8: Jamie and Alex City. Greg, I could care less who is perceived as a better conference. I believe the SEC is the best. I'm a Bama fan. I don't care what any other team does unless Bama is playing them.
0: That's kind of where I thought the sport has gone in a weird way. Like, for a long time, I do believe that the conference supremacy argument was substantial and necessary and important and fun. But now it's like, y'all, we can't worry about what's going on elsewhere. Like, we got to worry about us because we are in the fundraising business now. Like, we need to make money. So we can't necessarily do or worry about what's going on at the conference level across the board. It matters to an extent. Yes, like, we have a hand in it, but ultimately, like, we got to take care of our own backyard. More so than worrying about the neighborhood right now, like, we got to worry about our own backyard above all else. And that's why I thought maybe we'd get away from it, but man, it's come back in a big way this offseason.
8: Thomas texts in, would you rather play at Mississippi State or at Purdue? Much tougher road games at the bottom of the conference.
0: I don't disagree. Purdue has been a tricky place to play in the past, but it has been a while since that place has been a house of horrors. What, 10 years since Brom was there?
8: Yeah.
0: 8 years? What was it when they knocked off Ohio State? Was that 2017?
8: 16, 17, yeah, somewhere in there, yeah.
0: In that vicinity? So, yeah, it's been a minute, and I've always maintained that Starkville is one of the toughest places to play in the entire league. Place is just a beast. So I don't know if that's a complete apples to apples comparison, because with all due respect to the progress that Vanderbilt's made, that's probably the most manageable home field environment. You know what I'm saying? Like,
8: oh yeah,
0: that's probably in the league, that's probably the most manageable home field environment. Not easy, but also it's not Death Valley at night, right?
8: No.
0: So I think if we're really trying to draw apples to apples, maybe like Northwestern and Vandy are the two most gettable spots to go win a game on the road in the league. But you're right. I mean, I think the other 15 places in the league are insanely difficult from a hostility standpoint. And depending on who you are, Georgia, Alabama, you walk in the door at whatever building you're walking in at, and it's a beast. I'm just telling you, you're getting that crowd's best shot. So it's a lot of fun. It makes it really compelling, and it does make it very challenging to go and play well on a consistent basis.
8: Keep the text rolling in, 205-834-9450. We got someone on hold as well. We'll get to all those in just a minute, but I want to get to Matt from Deetsville, who texts in, I don't think conference supremacy matters. The SEC champion in the last 2 years couldn't even win a playoff game either season. Miami went to the national championship last year, didn't even participate in their conference championship game. It doesn't matter as much anymore.
0: I agree. That's kind of where I'm at. Damian, are you in the same boat?
6: Yeah, it doesn't really to each their own, because I look at it from the perspective of how competitive is the league within itself, as opposed to, like, and I get it. I know the Big Ten has won three national champions, but like, it's three teams and then everybody else. Kind of to your point yesterday, where the separation to me is in the middle of the pack. Like, you look at the SEC from about 5 to 12 in any given year, there's no telling how that order could potentially be. But in the Big Ten, you look at the middle of the pack towards the bottom, you kind of have a good feeling of, hey, the ceiling is right here at 6, as opposed to in the SEC, you know, you're looking at the ceiling being, you know, 4 or 5 and so forth and so on.
0: And that's, I think, part of it. You know, I think part of it is beauty is in the eye of the beholder as well. Like, just because I like strawberry pretzel salad, it doesn't mean that everybody else is going to like strawberry pretzel salad. I think it's great. A lot of people don't like it, including my children. So, like, it doesn't really matter. Like, beauty's in the eye of the beholder. You know what I mean? Like, okay, we can all get on board that, like, steak's delicious, all right? I don't know anyone that disagrees with that. Take that back. There's a handful of people.
8: Yeah, some vegans, yeah.
0: But for the, yeah, there's definitely some people that don't eat it. But, like, it's pretty tasty, all right? I think, you know, there's some things that are universal. Like, sunsets are pretty. Okay, got it. Like, we're all on the same page there, right? So beauty's in the eye of the beholder to an extent. But, you know, nowadays, I'm just telling you, and I love the fodder in my line of work, it pays the bills. Debate pays the bills. Arguments pay the bills. Like, Paul Feinbaum has made a living for a very long time creating arguments on a on a show. Like, people call in and make arguments. That's good for business. But this is one where I honestly just don't think it's as important as people are making it out to be. For it to be the number one topic here in the off season of 26, it just doesn't feel like it's as significant. Like, if we want to compare individual teams, by all means, let's do it. But comparing conferences, I just don't think it's as significant as it was 7 or 8 years ago. It's far more important now to evaluate your own situation above all else, because comparing it across the board, I don't think does you nearly as much good as it once did. All right, we'll continue with your reaction. At the top of the hour, I want to get into this 20-team playoff proposal. We've talked about it briefly. I want to continue with it. We'll do it next on Mac and Q.
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0: McElroy Cubic in the morning on Jocks 94.5. Appreciate you being with us. Hopefully everybody's school year has gotten off to a terrific start the last couple days. I'm imagining a handful of folks either just dropped off or in the process of dropping off. So best of luck to your little ones. Great year ahead. Looking forward to sharing it with you here on McElroy Cubic in the morning. Tons of reaction on this SEC versus Big Ten. Like, some people care greatly. And understandably, like, I understand it's a point of pride, like, Southern football. Like, I understand all that. But at the end of the day, like, it's really more about your own individual team. Like, frankly, if looking at it from an Alabama fan's perspective, you go 11-1 and the rest of the league 6-6, like, do you care? I mean, think Miami cares about the current state of the ACC? No. Think Texas Tech cares about the current state of the Big 12? No. Like, they want to dominate that league. Like, that's what's most important. That's what could pay the bills in the future. So, guys, it's amazing to me how this has been front and center for the last few years, a few months.
8: It's as much as to say we don't care about it, the SEC wins this year, we will beating the crap out of our chests.
6: Oh, for sure.
0: I think it's going to be interesting. And look, nothing would make me happier than to see an SEC versus Big Ten national championship. That would be amazing. That's something we can all get on board with. So we'll see what happens. Speaking of the national championship, this 20-team playoff, what does it mean? I'll explain next on Mac and Cube.
6: 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You don't want to have to deal with it. I don't know anybody who goes, you know what? 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But it's a necessity. 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
13: Days. This is McElroy and Kubelik in the morning.
0: John, you sent that article a moment ago where the high school football player practiced with a cotton mouth in his helmet.
18: ain't no way. Like, that's it.
0: That was an arc. How mad is Arkansas about recruiting? That now you, I mean, come on. Like, guys, that's my recruiting pitch to just pitch against Arkansas. Guys, they have cottonmouth rattlesnakes on their football field. That feels like an easy, you know, that to me feels like a pretty easy, easy pitch.
18: Ooh, Lord.
0: If I'm going against Arkansas, I was like, hey, look at this story. What do you think? Here we are thinking that these football helmets were supposed to make us safer. Here we are.
8: I didn't play football as long as y'all did, but I stopped playing because I wasn't good enough. There were people that were better, and I was like, okay, yeah, this is the end of the line for me. Nothing would have made me quit faster. If I had found that out, I might have quit all sports altogether. Moved to a different state. Because I do not rock with snakes. No, I am sorry. I understand, especially where I live, that there's some good ones out there. But if I see one in the wild, I don't have time to identify what they are. Because I am too busy running the other way.
0: You're out on that. All right.
8: Good to know. Thank you.
0: Yeah, that story came down yesterday. I thought it was hilarious. It's like, first of all, you didn't hear it. I mean, I don't know.
8: I mean, they play music at practice now, Greg. You may not be able to hear anything. Coaching yelling at you, so much going on.
0: That's true. All fair. All completely fair. But there was an interesting story. We'll retweet it from the Mac and Cube account. It's pretty funny. Honestly, horrifying. And yet funny. I think it really comes down to, if they just had the standard shut helmets back in the day, just the shut air helmets that I wore and that all the guys wore back in the day, if we just had those, this wouldn't happen. All these fancy helmets with different crevices and, you know, the breakability and the concussion-proof nature. And then let's take it one step further. I think those little egg crates that they put on top of it, that makes it more comfortable for the snake. What do you guys think? Is that possible?
18: Get some warmth up there.
0: Yeah, exactly. Makes it a little warmer. Like, it's nice and comfortable, like a cocoon, if you will. Like, that's, if I were a snake, hanging out in a helmet does sound pretty good. I'll admit, that does sound pretty good.
8: I do feel a little bit good about the future of humanity, because we have found one kid that is not soft.
0: Yeah.
8: Oh, one does exist.
0: Does that kid get an offer from your school right now?
18: He built different.
8: He could be player coach.
0: I don't need to know height, size, speed, weight, talent. I don't need to know those things. This guy's a tone setter. He practiced with a snake in his helmet, boys. Like, that's what I want. Hey, I bring him in. I want him on my team. I mean, that guy's a story. He is a story. But that was a funny little thing that came down. I wanted to spend a couple minutes on it. We might revisit it a little later with Cole. Someone tells me, as big and tough as Cole is, he might have quit football if there was a snake in his helmet. I'm from Texas. Like, snakes don't bother me. They really don't, like, at all. Like, you know how many snakes I've had in the garage, like, growing up? Like, it's just, they've never been a problem for me. I've never been bothered. I don't know. I'm not going to have one as a dang pet. Like, let's not get carried away. I'm not trying to invest in a terrarium. But, I mean, like, just don't bother me. It's never been a problem. I won't mess with them. They won't mess with me. We're good to go. No problem. But I would tell you this, a snake in my helmet would throw me off a bit.
18: I
0: always got a little bit freaked out with, like, a snake being in my boot, like, growing up, probably from Toy Story. There's a snake in my boot.
8: And Woody did not want that at all.
0: Yeah. Toy Story scarred me. There you go. Right there. All right. 20-team playoff. Let's just start biggest picture possible here. Like, we're all on board with 12, right? Damian, John, like, we're good with 12.
18: I'm comfortable.
8: Yeah, I'm fine with it. Yeah, it's fine.
18: I'm comfortable.
0: Okay. So we're good with 12. In the event in which we went to 16, are we good?
18: Pretty good there.
8: Yeah, probably. Yeah, yeah. Gripe or two, but I'll live with it.
0: In the event in which we went 16+, which is essentially the 20-team model with play-in games, can we get on board with that?
8: Ultimately, yes, because it would be more football, so I'm not going to push back against football. However, I may have some gripes with how they determine those play-in games, but ultimately I do things like, all right, I wish you wouldn't do it this way, I wish you'd do it another way. It's not unlike the NCAA when they went from 65 to 68. It's like, all right, more basketball like this, I'm not going to be opposed to. I wish he would have done it a different way, but I'm cool with it. It's fine.
0: So we're all out on 24. I guess we'll go there before we move on.
18: It's not ideal.
0: Not ideal.
18: Not
0: we
18: ideal.
0: We accept it, but it's not ideal.
8: Correct, yeah.
0: All right, same page. All right, so we're all in a good spot there. Just so everybody's on the same page, this 20-team format was explained to me within the last 8 months. So, like, it was probably 6 months ago. I don't know exactly when. I wasn't documenting. I don't have a daily journal where I write down, oh, I had this conversation with this person today. Like, I wish I did do that. I just don't have the bandwidth for it. But this is brought up to me and proposed to me, so I've had time now over the course of the last 6 months or so to kind of think about it, work through the pros, work through the cons. And I guess where I've landed on the 20-team model, I think you could make the case that is the best possible outcome for where we currently are. Like, expansion is imminent. Like, I've almost punted on the belief that we could contract the playoff further. 8 teams, to me, from what I've said from the get-go, is the ideal number. That's not going to happen. Okay, it's just not. So we're at 12. I can live with that. But 12 right now, guys, as much as I love it, it does give a legitimate disadvantage to the first four seeds. I mean, it really does. Like, you play your conference championship game. In some cases, you win your conference championship game. In rare cases, you lose your conference championship game and yet still receive a first-round bye. If you look at that performance last year, for example, from Georgia, from Ohio State, from, granted, Texas Tech got a first-round bye last year. I don't think any of us look at Texas Tech the same. But we look at Ohio State a certain way. We certainly look at Georgia a certain way. Like, we know that those teams are championship caliber. And if you were to play that first-round game, let's say it's Georgia and Ole Miss, the week after the SEC title, I think Georgia would have had a much better chance of winning that game. Just being honest. I really believe that. Now, I give all the credit in the world to Ole Miss. But there is great value, given the fact that we have now 8 examples of teams coming off a bye, and those 8 teams are a combined 1-7. I think there is value to a quote-unquote postseason, preseason game, especially like the one that Ole Miss played last year against Tulane, and Oregon played last year against James Madison, and Penn State played the year before. They did play against SMU, but fortunately enough for them, they got Boise in the second round, so they had a pretty easy path, if you will, to the semifinal game. So, like, if there's playing a G5 team is a glorified warm-up for a lot of these teams that are of that caliber. I think we're all on the same page with that. So you are putting a team that earned the right to be a top 4 seed at a disadvantage in the current 4-team model. And part of the reason why you're doing that is because they play on, say, December 3rd, and they're re-teeing it up on January 1st. I mean, that's a 28, 29-day layoff. I mean, guys get rusty in a week's time, in 2 weeks' time. How often have we seen a team coming off the bye week last year or the year before or, I don't know, over the last 20 years, and a team's just not quite as sharp as they were going into the bye week? In some cases, teams press the reset button and they're much better after the bye week than they were prior to. But I would say probably 60% of the time, team not quite as sharp coming out of the bye. A little lethargic. Maybe takes a quarter for them to get acclimated. So fast forward, that's after a 14-day layoff. Imagine after a 28-day layoff, just how challenging that might be. If you look at Georgia, for example, the last 2 years, they've gone out in their first playoff game the last 2 years. They've been a one and done. How often have we seen Georgia make critical mistakes that lead to them losing the game? A la sack fumbles, a la special teams miscues, drop passes, overthrows. Like, we don't see Georgia make a lot of mistakes. And yet, if you look at their game against Notre Dame 2 years ago, it was mistakes, especially at the end of half, that led to Georgia losing that game. If we look at their performance last year, how often have we seen Georgia with a 12-point lead and with a fourth quarter lead not grind the opposition into the ground? And we see it all the time. That's their MO. And yet last year, much credit given to Ole Miss for taking advantage and going and doing it. This has nothing to do with Ole Miss. This has everything to do with the Georgia team that took the field in the Sugar Bowl the last 2 years. Not the same team that played in the SEC championship game, in my opinion. So the 12-team format automatically works against the teams that earn the first four seeds, in my opinion. So we move on now to a 16-team format, which I think does a couple good things. One, it eliminates the bye. That's great. I think a bye hurts you. If I were the number one overall seed, I'd rather play the G5 team in the first round of the playoff than to have an additional off week that gives me 11 more days of rest. I'd much rather play that game, personally. Get to knock some rust off, get to kind of go and see real competition. I'm probably going to have much better personnel, so I'm going to have a significant advantage over the team that I'm playing against. Now, in rare cases, for example, like how many do you think the number two seed in 2024, whoever that was, let's say I think it was, who was it? Georgia. You think Georgia wanted to see Ole Miss again? Ole Miss beat them earlier in the year. Right? No, like they didn't want to see that. In the three seed, you think they wanted to see Miami with Cam Ward? Like, probably not. You think the four seed wanted to see Bama? Probably not. Like those are tough games for sure. But a 16-team field now allows a team that lost maybe three games, but still really good, still allows them in the field. So I can get on board with that. But you know what the 1, 2, 3, and 4 seed have to do that the 14, 15, 16 team, or the 13, 14, and 15 teams don't have to do? That's play a conference championship game. So the 16-team format to me, yes, being a top seed's awesome. But you have to play an additional game against a super high-level team on the first Saturday of December before you potentially play a very dangerous Ole Miss team in the first round of the playoff or a very dangerous Miami team in the first round of the playoff. Like, that to me doesn't seem right. So that's my argument against the 16-team seed because conference championships still exist. So you got a 16-team format, man, and teams 1, 2, 3, and 4, man, there you have to play an extra game. That's a beast. And yeah, it's great to win a conference championship. I think it's awesome. But like, I got to win that, and then my reward is having to play a really capable team that just backed their way in and is hungry and rested? That doesn't seem right. So why am I on board with the 20-team format? Because it does a couple things. One, it eliminates those conference championship games. And instead of those conference championship games, we are putting significant value on the regular season again. So if you are a top 12 team, you're in the field. You're good. You're not playing on that first Saturday in September, or in December, excuse me. You're not. You get a bye, which is great. Guess who is playing? The teams that you might be playing against. They're in the first round of the playoffs there on December 20th or whatnot. So they have to go tee it up in a win-or-go-home game on December 5th. And then 2 weeks later, they play against one of the top four seeds. So you take, say, 13 versus 20, 14 versus 19, 15 versus 18, and 16 versus 17. You hold those on home fields, or you hold them in neutral sites, which I think neutral sites probably makes it a touch more fair. And you got to go and do it. 13, 20, 14, 19, 15, 18, 16, 17. You got to go do it. Win or go home. Now, are there things to iron out? For sure. Who are the eight teams that are in that play-in format? How do you divvy up the revenues? The SEC makes a fortune from their SEC championship game. Far more than that of what's made in the Big Ten or the ACC or the Big 12. The SEC makes way more on conference championship Saturday, which is why the SEC wants to protect that entity. Rightfully so. Who can blame them? But how can the SEC get back just as much from a further expanded field as they would the conference championship game? I don't know the answer to that. What I think would be great is if the committee said, all right, teams 1 through 16 are in. They're in. And then guess what? SEC, Big Ten, ACC, Big 12, you get to pick the next team that gets to go in. It is up to you. You pick it. The leagues already pick who goes to what bowl. The leagues, and granted, yes, the teams weigh in a little bit on that, but the SEC can use their own metrics to determine who the next best team is, and they can create a competitive matchup with the SEC team that's currently ranked between 13 and 16. Now you ask the question, what if an SEC team's not ranked 13 to 16? Well, the SEC has one of those spots. So their team might be ranked 16th, and they get to pick. They get to go home. I don't know. I haven't ironed all those situations out just yet. What if there is no SEC team between 13 and 20? Do the college football rankings matter between after 1 through 12? Maybe the college football playoff, they only give us 1 through 12. Those teams are in whatever order that the college football playoff gives us. And then the conferences are responsible for the play-in matchups. That I can get on board with. So, for example, last year it might be Texas against Vandy or whatever. You know, it might be in the Big Ten. It might be Penn State against USC. I mean, whatever. The conference. So it gives the conferences a little bit of ownership, gives the conference a little bit of upside. Now, no conference is going to want that. Why? Because they're going to have four angry ADs and presidents calling when their team isn't selected. But still, the conferences get to pick. And maybe it's done simply by order of how they finished. Maybe it's as simple as that. Maybe it's about quality of personnel. Maybe it's about peaking at the right time. Maybe a team went 1-2 to start the season and won their last 8 of their last 9 games. So they're hot and they're coming in playing at the best time of the year. Even though they're ranked 23rd, they're hot at the right time. So the conference thinks, well, maybe that team that's hot right now, they have the best chance of advancing beyond the first, second, and third round. So it's all open for interpretation right now. But the more I've thought about this, John and Damian, we'll start with you. I actually am starting to really warm up to this 20-team format. It gives some conference ownership. It gives you essentially a 16-team format. It gets rid of conference championship games. It can be backfilled with a play-in game on conference championship Saturday. Like, I think there's a lot of positives to this format. I don't want to expand. Let the record be known. I'm fine at 8. I'm fine at 12. But right now, the 12-team playoff does force teams 1 through 4 to operate at a disadvantage. So I want to be open-minded about the steps that we take next. So, Damian, starting with you. Can you get on board with this 20-team format the way things are currently laid out?
18: Yeah, and that's the biggest thing I needed to like understand and process was just how the structure of it all was going to be mapped out. And I think you bring up some great points because you know if we're going to go away from the SEC championship or for the conference championships, then we need to get into a situation where it's going to still balance itself out at season's end. Of how we're going to seeding. And like you said, are we going to have a committee that's truly looking at, hey, these are the 20 best teams in college football, not by way of, you know, like circumstances of like, what are we taking into account of weighing and measuring out what these teams are going to be and who they are going to be. But I understand a little bit more as you continue to break it down. It's just kind of the structure of it, and it's something I can get on board with.
0: My thing is, it just condenses the timeline. Like, if I'm a team that earns my way into the top 12, I don't want to play a win-or-go-home game on, I don't know, December 3rd. Like, I earn my way in, I get the break that week. And then maybe the following week, maybe December 10th, maybe that's the week the first round actually starts. So you force those teams that play in the quote-unquote play-in games, they have to play on the 3rd, and then they have to play again on the 10th. That, to me, I think would be awesome. Now, I know you have some loopholes and some challenges there with Army-Navy. You have some challenges kind of centering around that scheduling model. But to me, that makes sense. And then we play it again another week later. You play the quarterfinals, you know, a week and a half later on December 20th or so. And then after December 20th, you play the semifinals there on the 1st, and then the championship games around the 8th. Like, to me, that's an ideal scenario. It condenses the format. Yes, we have to go head-to-head against the NFL, but so be it. So, John, where are you on this? Are you on board with the 20 team? Because I'm starting to warm up to it. I really am.
8: If it's going to be how you've laid it out, then, yeah, that's what I was mentioning before about the NCAA expanding. Like, that's what I felt the NCAA expansion should be. Like, the teams that were on the bubble last in, first out, those should be the ones in the playing game, because, all right, now we're going to figure out, actually put on the field, put on the court, who deserves to be in there. If we're basically 1 through 12, and that's what you want to call it, a bye, and then 13 through 20 end up playing in championship weekend of the weekend or whatever it ends up being, I'm on board with that, and I think that would be good. Then after that, everyone is playing. So in essence, I guess everyone does, not everyone, but most everyone would maybe kind of get a bye, but that would be the Army-Navy week. It's not, as opposed to getting a month off.
0: Mm-hmm. I don't know. I'm really curious, bud. Like, I think it's going to be fascinating. I want to get your reaction. 205-834-9450. With how I just laid out the 20-team format, we've actually spent some time on it now. Like, we've kind of unpacked it. Now, there are a lot of details to figure out. Like, who determines the last four in? Is it purely a ranking, or is the College Football Playoff Committee exclusively responsible for teams 1 through 12? To me, that makes sense. Have them just do 1 through 12. And then give the conferences the freedom to set things up with 13 through 20. And the conferences will do the right thing. Like, they're going to be fair. Like, they still have constituents that they have to appease. Give it to the conferences. To me, that makes sense. And to me, I think it's something that I can get on board with. Making those teams play that play-in game on the championship Saturday, and then a week later, maybe 2 weeks later, next thing you know, they're having to re-tee it up and play again against a team that's rested and has proven their quality over the course of a 12-game season. We'll get your reaction. 205-834-9450. Your phone calls and your texts and your tweets next on Mac and Cube.
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0: McElroy Kubelik in the morning on Jocks 94.5, 927 here in Atlanta, 827 back at home. Hope everyone's first day of school today in several different school districts across the community. Hope you guys get there safe. Hope the kids are excited. It's a great year coming up here in 2026 and 2027. We've been talking a little bit about the college football playoff, kind of explained the 20-team format, what it means, how it could be unveiled, and Cole Kublik's in now. And Cole, as we've unpacked this 20-team playoff, it feels like something that has legs and some momentum. Now, the Big Ten saying absolutely not. But it is actually a format, if we were to expand, I think I could get on board with, assuming the top 12 are selected by the committee, and then the actual individual conferences themselves, they select the matchup in their quote-unquote play-in game. That's what I want to see. So, Cole, can you get on board with that?
23: There are parts of it that I've discussed with people, talked about, that I think I'd be cool with. I think it gives you a good, I guess, endpoint for conference championship games and what they would turn into, what they would be. Now, this, quote, ownership of the conference championship games, which would turn into a play-in game, the involvement of the schools. I've actually heard that there are ways that it might not even be two schools from the conference that would fit into that, yet still the ownership would be with that league. So there's a lot of things that are still would be uncertain about exactly how everybody got in or what you're going to use that weekend for. But I also think it compresses it a little bit more than if you were to go to 24. So it feels a little bit more reasonable than some of the other models that I've been made aware of. I'm interested to see where it is, because Heather Dinich yesterday told us this thing's done, like not really going to be discussed anymore. It was shut down pretty quickly yesterday when they brought it up. But yet now there are more people saying that this might be something that's going to gain a little bit more traction. I don't really know where it goes. And I don't know how they work it and what it looks like in the future. But I need something that's going to find a resolution for conference championship games and what they're going to turn into in the future, and to let those schools have that income and be able to still sort of drive it themselves to a certain extent. I think that's a way to get the leagues more on board. Now, is it best for the playoff in general? I don't know. We don't even know what's best and worst for 12 teams right now. So how would we know what's best for 20 teams? I don't think we have enough of a litmus test on 12, Greg, to sit there and say, yeah, we get to this and we know that's what's going to be best moving forward, because we've seen not work here. We've seen it work in this instance. We have no idea what it's going to be moving forward.
0: Yeah, and I think it'll be interesting for sure. John, do we have anybody weighing in on the text line as far as the 20-team playoff is concerned?
8: Yeah, we have several texts. Thank you to everyone who has chimed in. 205-834-9450. That's the number. You can text and join the show. So one texter sends in, 20-team playoff is silly. You're just adding a bunch more teams with zero chance to win at all. Why should the number 1, 2, and 3 seeds have to play teams that they will beat by 50 points to be in the playoff? Risk of injury for teams is no gain.
0: Cole, do you agree with that? I mean,
23: not 0% chance. No,
0: will absolutely just dog walk whoever it is they're playing against. Like, I don't see it that way at all.
23: We said when we went from 4 to 12 that you were going to be adding multiple teams on the bottom.

0: first. So, no, I would not agree with that, John.
1: There are two texts that come in that are eerily similar. Joseph from Moody texts in, hopefully the automatic qualifiers are out if they go to 20. Tired of these G6 teams in the playoffs. If you're not in the top 20, you don't need to be in. And then Matt from Deetsville chimes back in, says, I'm comfortable with 12, but in my opinion, a group of five needs their own playoff. They're 0-4 in 2 years.
0: We've talked about it multiple times on the show. What's next for the group of five? Who's out there talking about it, Greg? Because outside of Derek Dooley for a week, we haven't heard anything about anybody else out there trying to design their own playoff system that could be sustainable financially, fiscally moving forward. I don't know who's out there attempting to make that happen. And it feels like that should be happening behind the scenes.
2: Should be, but there continues to be this notion that the G5 is still capable of pulling off an upset. And I still, at this point, continue to believe that an upset is going to get increasingly more unlikely as we continue to move forward. Like the rosters and the investment and the resources that the G5 teams put up versus the P5 teams, they're not in the same ballpark. So, and it's not baseball. I mean, it is physical, man-moving, blunt force trauma. Like, it's just a different game now. And it didn't used to be that way because the G5 used to be able to rely on continuity and culture and being in a system. Like, Boise State was great because those guys were all together for years and years and years and consistent over the course of time and got developed, had a chip on their shoulder. And when they got a chance to play against the big dogs, they rose to the occasion. They always did it. Well, that hasn't happened in a while. So, especially in a playoff setting. Like, you can get someone maybe week 1, 2, 3, but in a playoff setting, it's going to be real challenging, I think, to knock off some of those teams, especially when your depth is already challenged throughout the regular season. Now you got to go play against a team that's deeper, bigger, stronger, faster, more capable, and most of the time at their place.
0: Yeah, so I was just thinking when you were saying that. Where are you going to be playing those games? Not even a neutral site. So going to be tough. 205-834-9450. You can text or call in. Any others, John, that you feel like we need to get to cover there?
1: This last one that just kind of encapsulates everything we're looking at. Tripp texts in, 16 teams is best for the SEC. Littleton wants 24 because to help them get more teams.
0: I don't agree with that. I do agree that Tony Petitti has said access, and he's used that ad nauseum. So it's easy to... I mean, he's made you believe that, so it's not really anybody's fault. But I also believe that the Big Ten is good enough, has been good enough, will be good enough moving forward, that they're going to have a great chance of getting multiple teams in. And they don't need that just to get 3 to 5 teams in every year.
2: Well, my frustration with his justification on 24 is that, Nebraska's spending millions upon millions upon millions of dollars, and they have nothing to show for it. The Minnesota's spending millions of dollars and they don't feel like right now they have a chance to make the playoff. These teams are spending all this money and they're going to stop spending money if they don't recognize the return on investment. Well, let me just tell you, without being a financial fiduciary, investing in your football team is probably a zero-sum game. Like, the likelihood of you winning a national championship is still remarkably small for every team. It's really hard to win. And to win 3 or 4 games in the playoffs, to get through a regular season unscathed enough to make the playoffs, is all very, very challenging. So if these guys are writing checks purely so their team can win a national championship, I don't think that's a sound investment. Now, if they're writing checks out of the goodness of their heart because they just want to give their team a chance, if they just want their team to be competitive, they just want their team to have the resources necessary to field a roster that can go and play against the top teams in the sport, like, I don't think a lot of these boosters are writing checks just because the only thing they want is a title. I think they're writing checks because they love their school. So I don't know. To me, that the whole notion of, well, we got to widen the playoff net because these guys are going to want return on their investment, I don't believe that's why they're investing in the first place. They're investing because they're a fan of their university. That place had a lasting impact on their own.

0: own success, on their own life, on their legacy, what have you. So I don't know, maybe I'm wrong there. Like, maybe some guys are writing checks exclusively because they want to win championships, but I don't think that's the sole motivation for why people are contributing to NIL. I think they're doing it because they love their school.
1: How else are you going to get to a
0: championship comes with it, then great.
1: How else are you going to get to a spot where people are paying sorority rush helper $6,500 to get your daughters into different sororities? Or $10,000 to interior decorators to come decorate your dorm? That's what college football, that's what your investment in college football gets you. You get to that level of university.
2: Apparently Auburn paid for a ruler or whatever to make sure everyone was in line in the picture.
1: There you go. All right, we'll get to a break. Continue this conversation. Some of you on hold as well. 205-834-9450. More Mac and Cube right after this.
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0: Welcome back in. McElroy and Kubik in the morning. Jock's kickoff party tonight. Looking forward to seeing everybody out at Regions Field. Been talking college football playoff. Where does it go? 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So we'll continue talking playoff. We'll get to Alabama in a few moments. Connor Riley's going to talk Georgia camp with us at 9 a.m. Charlie Potter talk Alabama camp at 9:30 this morning. We'll give you our camp updates on things happening around a couple of different teams in the SEC. First, Golden Domer would like to chime into the show. Welcome in, Domer.
1: Good morning, gentlemen.
0: Morning.
1: Now, look, we got the, is Greg still in?
2: I decided to take this segment off since you're calling in.
1: Okay. I thought you would. I know that's what you've been waiting on. Look, guys, I just want to tell y'all, the Kilt's journey to the national championship starts tonight at the Jocks kickoff party. Now, I want to update y'all, okay? Look, now this Kilt was forged in Ireland. The wool harvested in the great hills of Ireland. And my wedding vows were bonded wearing this Kilt. This Kilt traveled with me for my first trip to South Bend, Indiana on a snowy evening. And now the Kilt, this summer, I had a trip up north. I stopped by the University of Notre Dame after we were shunned from the playoff. I went to the cathedral, and I got some of the holy water, and I dabbed it on the Kilt, and I said an Irish blessing right there in the Notre Dame Stadium. And I'm telling you this year, guys, the Kilt is going to make its way all the way to the championship. Every game we win, I'm going to put a patch on it, and after Notre Dame wins the championship, I'm going to retire the Kilt. I'm going to put it up, and I'm never going to wear it again. This is going to be the year of the Kilt's journey to the national championship, and it's going to start tonight at the Jocks kickoff party.
0: Hey, does the Kilt go to mass if they're not allowed to sit in the front row, or does it just bow out and say they don't want any part of that?
1: You know, I haven't ever been in that scenario. I'm just going to be completely honest with you.
0: I feel like we know the answer. It feels like we've
3: seen
0: that.
3: Is it a CEO Kilt?
0: Yeah.
1: Look, guys, you know, and Greg, I know your son's a big Notre Dame fan, and eventually he's going to, you know, go to the University of Notre Dame, the greatest university on earth. And I want to let you know, I will give you the great honor of wearing the Kilt on the Notre Dame's campus for his first visit after he commits.
2: Tempting.
0: You're gonna let
1: you know that. I will give you that honor.
0: He's gonna allow it.
3: Wait, out of retirement?
1: Yeah, I'll bring it out of retirement.
3: Oh, okay.
1: Guys.
3: Okay.
1: Look, and this is my commitment. I've never done this before. I'm gonna wear the Kilt for every single game this year. I don't care where I'm at. I don't care what I'm doing. If I'm going to pick the Wiggly, by God, I got the Kilt on. On game day, I will not take that Kilt off, no matter what, because this year, the holy water from the cathedral in Notre Dame is going to carry Notre Dame to the national championships. And y'all can know that the reason Notre Dame won the national championship is not Marcus Freeman. It's not five-star recruits. It's not the schedule. It's the Golden Domer's Kilt.
4: All right.
2: Definitely possible. How big are you, Domer? Like, what's your size?
1: I am a size 30 waist.
2: Yeah, my son's got no shot. But I think it's a. I think it's good. I appreciate the sentiment, but can that thing be taken out a few inches?
0: You can just cut it down the middle. Wear it as a cape.
2: It's good.
1: I can adjust the Kilt, Greg. Listen, I mean, this is an authentic Kilt now. I'm telling you, this is the battle attire for the Irish and the Kilt.
2: We've seen it. Believe me, we've seen it. We've smelled it. We've grazed it as we talked at the Jocks kickoff party the last couple years. Is it dry from last year's kickoff party? That's what I need to know.
1: Oh yeah, it's ready to go. Look, I told you it's got the holy water on it. Listen, this is no joke. There may be only one Kilt that's authentic from Ireland. The head of the sheep in Ireland, or the wool, is on this Kilt that's got actual holy water from the University of Notre Dame, wore by a man from Birmingham, This is the one of the College Football Hall of Fame after Notre Dame wins the next championship this year.
3: If by chance they lose, will you still keep wearing it at some point in the year? Or are you like just done?
1: I'll be honest with you. This is my commitment. I've made this commitment. I'm going to wear this kilt for every Jocks kickoff party and every game until Notre Dame wins the next championship. So if y'all are ready to see me just in pants, hope for Notre Dame to win the national championship.
0: Do you wear it?
2: Contrary to popular belief, I don't spend a lot of time thinking about what Domer's going to wear. If Notre Dame wins a title, I'll be happy for you. I could care less if you continued to wear the kilt after the fact. It doesn't make a difference
1: to me. Okay, well, maybe I'll break it out for a very, very, very special occasion. Let me ask you this, Greg, right here on the air. If Notre Dame wins the national championship, I tried getting Damien to do it. He wouldn't do it. If Notre Dame wins the national championship, all I want you to do is put the kilt on and take a picture with me and post it on your Twitter. Hey, that's all I want, man. After 40-some years of waiting, all I want is my fellow Irishman, Greg McElroy, in my kilt. Can we make that happen?
2: You are a 30 waist, Domer, and when I'm in great shape, I'm a 36. Like, I'm a 36. I weigh 225 pounds, Domer. Like, I'm 6'2". Like, I cannot fit in your kilt. That is essentially a stocking. That's like one leg for me. Like, I am notoriously thick in the lower half. I'm a quarterback. Like,
4: Greg the Stallion.
2: Big booty.
3: Who knew?
2: All right? I'm a big booty, big leg, big thigh guy. Like, that's quarterback. That's quarterbacks 101. Most guys are baseball background. They don't call them, you know, the big belly. Like, the big dumper is named that for a reason. Baseball guy. I'm not fitting in a size 30 kilt. It ain't happening. So I'm not agreeing to that. I will celebrate your team because I would love nothing more than for Notre Dame to get back and win a national championship for Marcus Freeman and all those awesome players up there. That'd be amazing. It'd be great for college football. But no, I cannot promise you that in victory, I'll be wearing that at any point in the future.
0: Thank you, Domer. We will all be anxiously awaiting to see the kilt tonight at the Jocks kickoff party.
3: Apparently smelling it, too.
0: At Regions Field, apparently. Mm. All right, more on that. And we've talked Georgia, Alabama with Connor Riley, Charlie Potter in the last half of the show and discussed maybe some teams not named Notre Dame that we're a little bit ahead of ourselves on that might not contend for national titles this year. That and more next on Jocks.
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0: Welcome back in. McElroy and Kubelik in the morning. Appreciate you guys being with us. Great insight, great feedback on where the playoff is headed and what some people will be wearing for the playoff when it heads a certain direction. 205-834-9450. 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I want to get into, and we don't have a ton of time here, we can do it a little bit next hour, but begin to think about, GMAC, teams that maybe people are a little bit ahead on. Because we're hearing a lot of people say, who can win a national title, how many teams can win a national title, teams that they like, teams that have a chance. I haven't heard a ton of people kind of stepping out saying, these are the teams that I think we need to pump the brakes on. Is there one or two that immediately stick out based on some of the preseason rankings you've seen, conversation you've heard, that people are saying, yes, they can get to the playoff, advance in the playoff, maybe win that championship game, that you just immediately think to yourself, I think we're way too far ahead. Not ruling it out completely, still maybe a long shot, but you just think we need to slow down on a certain team and how we're discussing them as it pertains to a national championship.
2: Well, I think you and I are on the same page on one. I mean, it's LSU. I mean, LSU has all the makings of being a great team this year. They have the individual personnel. They also have good, solid coaches. I love both coordinators that they have. I love Lane Kiffin, the hire. I love the portal additions that they made. I think they have added a really nice quarterback from Arizona State in Sam Leavitt. I love their wide receiver room. Like, there's so much to like about LSU, but there still remains the reality is that these guys have never played together. And that, to me, is a challenge. And two of your first 3 weeks are losable games. I'm not saying you're going to lose to Clemson. I would pick LSU in that game. But I still think that's a tougher game than people are giving it credit for. I also look at a game on the road at Ole Miss. And that's going to be a really tough game. And if, for whatever reason, God forbid, right, they start the season 1-2. Because you lose a close one at home to Clemson and you lose on the road at LSU or at Ole Miss, does the team continue to stay together? Or because they were all brought in this year, many of which were brought in this year, did they start to separate a little bit? So that's the team that might be just a touch ahead in my eyes based on where everybody else has them.
0: Robert in Greenville, you got 30 seconds. What's on your mind?
10: I agree with y'all. I think LSU is definitely a team that is being overrated this year. I don't think they're not only I don't think they'll make college football playoffs. I think they'll be 9-3 this year. They're going to be on the outside looking in barely, but I think too many people are on LSU.
0: There you go. It's not that I don't think LSU can get to the playoff. It's not that I don't think they can win a national title. I just think that their odds should be a little bit bigger than some of the other teams we're talking about. The chances of that happening seem a little bit further away than some of the other teams that we're talking about. Also, keep in mind, Lane Kiffin team's not necessarily known for being the most rugged you're going to face. And look at our last few national champions, kind of how they played at the line of scrimmage. Could factor in as well. Back with
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12: Dave. This is McElroy and Kubelik in the morning.
0: All right, welcome back in. McElroy and Kubelik in the morning. Going to continue talking college football. Get some camp updates this hour. It will start with the Georgia Bulldogs. It's 9 a.m. Wednesday, August 12th, right here on Jocks. Are they as far ahead of schedule in camp as maybe a lot of us want to believe they're going to be heading into the season? We'll find out from Connor Riley here in just a moment. First, Greg, tell our listeners about Polar Bear Services.
2: Well, Polar Bear Services has been a go-to for me in the community for a long time. I'm always appreciative of the experience I have when Wes and the guys come out to the house. They're the experts in heating and air. 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And we know the hot weather's been here. We know temperatures have been creeping up. You know summer is going to put a lot of strain on your cooling system, so you got to make sure that your system is up to the test. And if for whatever reason you have any issues, you need to call my friends at Polar Bear Services, because there's nothing worse than a 95 degree day outside and your system isn't running smoothly. They can get out and they can get it taken care of as soon as humanly possible. So remember, if you have a problem with your electrical, plumbing, heat, or air, just pick up the phone and call the Bear. It's 205-497-BEAR. That's 497-BEAR.
0: All right, let's go to the Higginbotham hotline now. Connor Riley covers the Georgia Bulldogs. Connor, an issue that has plagued Georgia in years past has been drops. I think it was 2 years ago they led the nation in drops. Didn't completely clean it up last year, not as bad. Has that been any sort of a headache through fall camp based on your knowledge?
14: Yeah, it sounds like on Sunday when there was sort of an open practice to boosters and things like that, the wide receivers did not have a great day that day. There were a couple of issues with drops. Now, the cornerbacks that Georgia had played really well that day. Ellis Robinson was a standout. But, you know, for a position that was the big position of concern coming into the year, the wide receiver room, so far the concerns about that room have not been totally dismissed or put away. And this is ultimately going to be something where, especially when they get into some of their bigger games, you think Alabama with the secondary that they have, Oklahoma with the defense they're going to have, Georgia's going to need their wide receivers to make plays. And I think it's fair to be skeptical of this group until we see them go out there and do it.
2: So what would you say about that group and the pecking order individually? Like, a lot of buzz has been made of Canyon. Humphreys has always kind of been a player that's never been featured but is capable. When his number's called, he's stepped up. A lot of youth, of course. So when you've watched them, what does the pecking order look like in your eyes?
14: Yeah, I think Canyon and Humphreys are going to be guys that are playing the most snaps for this team. Humphreys, because he's just been at the system for his third year now. And Canyon is that sort of big-bodied wide receiver that Gunner feels really comfortable throwing to on the outside. You know, it kind of got lost last season, but Colby Young was actually Georgia's leading receiver before he suffered a leg injury against Ole Miss in the middle of the year. And then it was after that that Zachariah Branch took off. The two guys that I think Georgia is really looking for more steps from this year is obviously Talon Taylor, five-star wide receiver. He had the big drop against Alabama last year, where if he catches that, maybe Georgia finds a way to win that game in Athens. He has had a solid start to camp, maybe not necessarily spectacular, but he's emerging as a contributor.
0: Oh, having some phone issues with Connor Riley. Let's maybe hang up, try to get him back, see if we can get a little bit of a better connection. My understanding, Greg, drops have been a small issue, which you're going to get a couple of drops in every camp. It's not like it's going to happen. You and I have had conversations about drops in college football collectively more recently than I feel like we had the first couple of years that we did the show. But I have heard good things about Isaiah Canyon. Talon Taylor is somebody who can be, I think, your screen guy, maybe give you some of that juice, turn high percentage completions into explosive plays. Heard some positive things about him in camp. And then, obviously, you have the tight end room that's going to be able to offset a lot of this. So, is the receiver room still your biggest question for this team heading into the season?
2: It is, given the hope that Georgia has internally and what they've already acknowledged externally. Their hope is to become more explosive offensively. And with all due respect to their tight end room, it's a really, really good group. They can go four deep there. I really like their personnel. But if the goal is to create explosive plays, you need your wideouts to be big difference makers. And if that's a group that, for whatever reason, maybe is a bit inconsistent, maybe has some ups and downs, maybe shows some inexperience, that could limit the overall offseason goal of becoming a more dangerous team from the 50 and beyond. So if they want to be explosive, they need their wideouts to play great. And that, to me, is a little bit of a concern and has been all offseason.
0: All right, Connor Riley joining us back on the Higginbotham Hotline, covers the Georgia Bulldogs. You can find him on Twitter at KConnorRiley. Find his work at DogNation.com. Can that group be what Greg just described, Connor, that he feels like what Georgia needs from the wide receiver position this fall?
14: I think the talent is there over the course of the season for them to develop into that. But to start the year, it's not. And it's going to be a group that has to get better. And Georgia made a big bet on its wide receivers this season internally, where they only go out and get Isaiah Canyon. And they signed a really talented group in the 2025 recruiting cycle. And they brought in a guy, Craig Dandridge, and a guy, Caden Prothrow, who is long-term going to be a tight end. But I think year one is going to help them as sort of a power slot type wide receiver. They're going to need to get better over the course of the season, especially when you get into the college football playoff, where the last 2 years
15: that Georgia, for a variety of reasons, has just been not good enough in that quarterfinal game, and that's going to be a game that I think Georgia's going to find itself in once again because of their schedule, but they've got to find a way to win in the playoff this year where they haven't in previous years.
2: So what about other parts of the team that we've been paying attention to? The wideouts have garnered most of the attention, but what about the pass rush? Do we feel as though that group's improved? And who are some guys that are stepping up on that side of the ball?
15: Yeah, so I think this defensive line this year for Georgia, I don't think it's going to be quite what Georgia had in 2021, but I think this is going to be the closest group they've had to it, where they've got a lot of guys that they can play a lot of snaps, and they've got a lot of guys who I think have room to get better. It starts with Elijah Griffin in the interior, and I think Georgia's counting on him to sort of push pockets a little bit, occupy blockers, and that's going to really free up things on the outside. Now, losing Amaris Williams, the transfer from Auburn, does hurt. They had really high hopes for what he might be able to bring in, but there's a second-year player, Chase Linton, who missed start of last season, but he's had a really strong spring and offseason thus far, and I think fits that traditional, you know, Leonard Floyd, Lorenzo Carter type skinny pass rusher that really gets home.
0: Lost him again?
15: One of the true athletic freaks in college football, and is a guy who can play all over the field. They're going to ask him to be more of a pass rusher this year, even though his strength has always sort of been dropping back into coverage. And it'll be interesting to see Chris Cole, who led Georgia in sacks a season ago, but he only had 4.5, and I think only 2 of them came in SEC play. If he's able to take steps forward as a pass rusher, that's how this defense really unlocks itself into what was a good unit a season ago, into what can be a great unit in 2026.
0: And it feels like the secondary could cover a lot up and allow them to be a little bit different up front, which could create some more havoc, maybe get more quarterbacks to the ground, which I've talked about on this show. I actually think the getting the quarterback to the ground was more problematic than the actual pass rush of getting to the quarterback, but you would actually have to watch it to understand that. Where are they on the secondary compared to previous secondaries that this team has had and maybe what they can be comparatively?
15: Yeah, so that's one of the big storylines so far from preseason practices. Maybe this group is a little bit ahead of where people thought they would be, where you have K.J. Bolden, who could very well be the best safety in college football. Ellis Robinson really came on at the end of last season, and it seems like that has carried over into this offseason, where he knows it's a big year for him because he's draft eligible. And Leonard Moore is a fantastic cornerback for Notre Dame. I think by the end of the year, Ellis Robinson could potentially be right there with him. They go into the transfer portal again, and it seems like they really love what they found in Khalil Barnes, the transfer from Clemson. Guy had played a ton of snaps, played at a high level at Clemson, wasn't great a season ago, but they really like how he's bought into this program and has made a difference so far. And they really love the young talent they have at some of the other positions in that secondary. Rayshon Dinkins had some nice moments against Alabama in the SEC championship game last year. He's pushing for a starting spot. Demelo Jones, some really high highs and some really low lows. He got beat at the end of that Ole Miss game to give up that game-winning field goal in the college football playoff. But he's got a lot of athletic gifts and has really, I think, locked in this offseason. And so even though they got to replace the 3-year starter in Dalen Everett, who was a big-time player for them, I think they, coming into camp, thought this the secondary was going to be good. But a few days in now, they think that this has as room, if they're able to stay healthy, because they're maybe not super deep, but they have room to be a great secondary in a way that, you know, you think back 2023, but even that 2021 defense, the weakness with that defense was that secondary. And I think on paper, with K.J. Bolden and Ellis Robinson, you have a chance to have a really, really high-ceiling group in 2026.
2: Finally, just looking at some of the opportunities they have early on, Oklahoma early, at Arkansas early, is there a game that maybe not enough people are talking about that you think could be really interesting on this schedule?
15: There are two that come to mind. That Oklahoma game, just because styles make fights, and that's going to be a physical game. The final score is probably going to be 16-13. It is not going to be aesthetically pleasing, but I think it's going to be a great game between two teams that play really distinct styles. The other one, that Auburn game on October 17th, it's the week after Georgia plays Alabama, and we know that's going to be a knockdown, dragout game. For the second year in a row, Auburn gets a bye before playing Georgia, and I think Auburn really jumped on Georgia a season ago. That game kind of turned for them right before halftime with the fumble, touchdown play, however you want to call that. But I'm really interested in seeing what Alex Golsh does in his first year at Auburn. He brought a lot of players with him from South Florida, and that's going to be a game where I think Auburn, because of the rest advantage they're going to have, because Georgia will be coming off an emotional game, win or lose, against Alabama the week before, I think that Auburn game is going to be a game that can be a little tricky for Georgia, as we saw a season ago when it was, albeit in Jordan-Hare.
0: Appreciate the time, Connor. Great stuff. Quickly, where's the health through spring practice so far? How healthy is the team?
15: Yeah, so far, knock on wood, things have gone well for Georgia on the health front. Obviously, you know, two of the transfers they brought in, Amaris Williams and Dante Dowdell, are suffering serious injuries, but that was sort of before fall camp started. Yesterday, though, was their first day in pads. As they ramp up physicality, you know they're going to have some bumps and bruises along the way.
0: There you go. Connor, great stuff, man. Thanks for hopping on. Look forward to catching up soon.
15: Yep, thanks, guys.
0: All right, so Connor Riley catching us up on Georgia camp. We'll catch up on Alabama camp with Charlie Potter here in a few moments and then go back to our conversation of teams that we might be just a little bit ahead on as far as a national championship and national championship contenders. All that and more next right here on Jocks.
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0: I was quickly reminded during the break that it is watch list season.
22: Have you sent out the Joe Moore one yet?
0: I don't have control of that.
22: Oh, okay.
0: But you may see
22: you
0: one this
22: all?
0: Year. You may see one this year.
22: Mm. What?
0: Y'all know what I've tried to get for years. So you know exactly where
22: maybe
0: I
22: they'll
0: am
22: listen.
0: On that. But just seen a lot of schools with their so-and-so on the Bednarik watch list on the Remington watch list. Congrats. Congrats, you're going to watch kids play football. Good.
2: Yes. That's a win. That's good for us. That's good for business.
0: Hey, good player, and we'll watch him play. Pat yourself on the back.
2: Good. Love that.
0: Really setting yourselves apart there.
2: Absolutely love that.
0: Best coach of the year up for our coach of the year award. We will watch his team. Good. Let's go. Happy about
2: plan
0: that.
2: Plan on taking a peek.
0: All right, teams that we think may be a little bit too far over their skis as far as the love that they're getting in the media. We all mentioned LSU. John, would you be on board with that? Did you look at LSU as a legit national championship contender? Where are you on LSU?
22: I do think they are capable of winning it all. However, I do think the hype is overblown, and I think right now they're more of a top 10, not quite top 15, but I think they're more bottom half of top 10 than they are a top 5, 4, 5, 6, somewhere in there that people are thinking.
0: There was one in the coaches poll, Greg, that stuck out to me, but I don't feel like it's this nationally. I don't feel like a lot of people are really pounding the table for this team to win a national title, and that was Texas A&M at 8. It's not that I don't think they can. It's not that I don't think they're going to be a good football team. But I don't know if they're going to be 8 in my preseason poll. It feels a little bit high. What they've lost along the offensive line, skill guys that they've lost, what they lost up front defensively, linebacker especially, really, I think the leader of that football team, going to be gone in Torin York. Where do you place Texas A&M in this category with how we sort of phrased it to have this discussion right now?
2: I like A&M a lot. I really, really like A&M. There's two challenges with having A&M high. If you are slightly bearish on them, then the two things you probably keep coming back to are the personnel losses on the offensive and defensive lines, which are perfectly fair and understandable. The other thing you might come back to is the fact that the schedule feels considerably tougher this year. And last year, when they ran into some really good teams in the final two games of the season against Texas and Miami, it wasn't the same. Meanwhile, in the first 10 games, granted, they played Notre Dame, beat Notre Dame. That was a great win last year, of course. But in the SEC specifically, they had one of the more gettable schedules in the league, just acknowledging the reality there. So if you're a little bearish on them, I think it's fine to point to those two things. I would push back, though, and say that I think they have adequately reloaded the defensive front. Like, I thought Cassius Howell was a really, really good player. I don't think he was Colin Simmons. Like, I think Anto Saka, by all accounts, is going to be really, really good.
0: Yeah, he's solid.
2: I don't know if he'll be as good as Cassius Howell, but like, it's not like that guy is a once-in-a-generation player. He's a great player. But once-in-a-generation, I don't know if I'd go that far. You know, and actually there were times when he disappeared a little bit against top quality competition. So I don't know. How would you assess? I know offensive line's the big question, but how would you assess the defensive line more than anything else for A&M? Because that was their calling card. That was their bread and butter.
0: It was. And some of my concern will be the what you lost inside. I know you go get CJ Mims, Angelo McCollum in the portal, but they were 5 deep inside last year. And I think that made a massive difference with how they operated out on the edges and how they sort of moved things around. A little bit of a bigger concern, like I mentioned, would be off the ball with just not only production, but leadership, things of that nature that you lost. Here's the good news if you're an A&M fan. It's the same thing that we said about Auburn last year. Like you mentioned, I mean, Cassius Howell was not a top 5 pick, so not a generational player. Very good college player, fun college player to watch. I agree with you, disappeared at times. They're going to win with how they line it up, and they're going to win with how they operate it. That's what it is. Now, you may have some individuals that allow you to do that at a little bit of a different level, but I still think they're going to be able to out-scheme you, line you up, confuse you, do different things, different ways to be problematic. That will be the good news. The other part of this would just be, do you have a national championship caliber quarterback? And I think it's a fair question because the inconsistencies are there. And some of that may have been how it was being directed, how it was being drawn up, to try to make him different things at different times. We'll never know all the exact in and outs of that. But the weaponry on the perimeter is still enough. Make no mistake. I want to see if they're as good at tight end as they were the last year, last couple years, especially from a depth perspective to help the offensive line out. Is that group going to be able to formulate consistent rushing attack? And then the inside of the defense and I say inside, I mean first and second level, the depth. What's that going to look like there? Those would be my question marks. It's just national championship contender. There may be a few others than seven teams, as we saw in the coaches poll, that I'll put ahead of them. But it's not to say that I don't think they can do it. But again, like I said, I haven't heard a lot of people nationally really tooting the horn of A&M winning a national championship. I think they're getting they're getting less hype this year than they were last year.
2: Maybe, but answer me this. Like, who would you go right now, A&M or Bama?
0: Flip the coin.
2: It's a toss-up. I agree with you. I totally agree.
0: Probably A&M. Just we know what we have at quarterback, and even if it's inconsistent, we know what it is. So I'll lean slightly A&M there.
2: See, I lean slight Bama because I think the schedule is more manageable. They actually host A&M, but it's close. Like, I'm very close there. The next one that I add to this trio, this love triangle, if you will, is Oklahoma. Because you and I both love Oklahoma. I mean, I love Oklahoma this year. I just think their schedule's a monster. Like, I think it's really, really tough. So if Oklahoma can survive the regular season, I think they can win the national championship. But, man, getting to the postseason at 10-2 feels like a really difficult task. At least for me it is. So when you add the schedule component to Oklahoma alongside A&M, alongside Bama, Bama's got the most manageable schedule of the three. Still tough, but nowhere near what Oklahoma has, nowhere near what A&M has. How would you kind of order those three?
0: I'm going to be 100% honest with you here. Yesterday, it would have easily been Oklahoma ahead of both. Then I see some injury updates from Norman. Michael Fasusi, limited. Heath Ozieda, limited. Darius Afalava, out. Daniel Ekinkunmi, out. That's four offensive linemen that are already dinged up in Oklahoma camp, Greg. And that was the problem all of last year. If that's the case, and we start dealing with that again, I'm going to have a hard time saying you can go win a national championship. It'd be fun to watch. You'd be dangerous. Do some cool things. Not win a national championship. If that group is a question mark again, it cannot happen. Because you're not consistent enough at quarterback. He's a fun player. He's a great player.
2: Great player.
0: But we all know the backyard ball is going to show up at times. The hero ball is going to show up. You need consistency there and the ability to run the football and protect him to where he doesn't feel like he has to be that guy, has to be omnipresent. And if they're already dealing with this, I'm on alert with Oklahoma right now. Not saying it can't be done, but just more concerns today than I had 2 days ago. I'll say that. And I'll say this, too. We need to have the conversation a little bit further. We'll do it with Charlie Potter here in 7 minutes. I am gaining momentum on Alabama. I am feeling better about Alabama. Feeling really good about some of the things I'm hearing about the offensive line. And just how that's being managed, how it's being directed, some of the continuity with it. So, and it's like we told you guys, you're going to see some portal players on the Alabama offensive line not be first team guys week one. And certain people are going to tell you this. Oh, they missed. Oh, that was a whiff in the portal. But they're going to have depth. And that is going to be huge. And if it plays out that way, it could be a massive advantage for Alabama this upcoming season. So all things that we need to get to, all things we need to talk about, we'll do it more with Charlie Potter next right here on Jocks.
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0: continue talking college football, fall camp. Charlie Potter going to join us in a few minutes. Wednesday, August 12th, 9:28 a.m. right here on Jocks. And I don't feel like, Greg, there's a lot of separation at quarterback to discuss so far in Alabama's camp. Feels like these two have been pretty close and may stay that way for a while.
1: And every time someone's like, oh, that's not a good thing, that's a great thing. Like, lean into the fact that regardless of how this competition ends up, you have options. Like, if it's close, yeah, in a perfect world, you'd have an All-American at quarterback and a future All-American right behind him. That'd be incredible. I mean, nothing would be better than that. And who knows if that's what you have or not? Who knows? Maybe they're both average as the day is long, and then you got problems. But I think both these guys are super talented. I've heard nothing but rave reviews about both. And the fact that people are so high on them already and this competition continues, God forbid you break a fingernail against Florida State week three, you have adequate depth at that position, which is of significant value. How many teams had to play multiple quarterbacks last year? A bunch.
0: Yep.
1: A bunch. Guys take hits. They get banged up. They miss a series. Ty Simpson was at 50% in the last five or six games of the year. Like, you have depth at the position. That's a great spot to be in.
0: I think it's going to be a great spot for Alabama. I think they can win with either. We've said this for the majority of this offseason, that there will be some intricacies that can separate the two, most likely mobility, maybe just overall athleticism, but doesn't feel like there's too much that you look at and say they've been very different in different ways. Charlie Potter covers Alabama. He joins us now on the Higginbotham Hotline. Have you seen any sort of separation at quarterback in fall camp, Charlie? Anything that you look at and say, I would give the advantage to one or the other, be it Keelan Russell, Austin Mack, this far in any department?
2: Not yet. Now, granted, I know they're going into day seven of camp. I think we've been to four of those practices, and I think that's a combined like 12 viewing periods. So they do 20 plus a day. We're only out there for a few minutes, and the quarterbacks do throw with, you know, receivers, tight ends, running backs. They do a lot of stuff when we're out there, but it doesn't, you can't really glean anything from those, and that's by design. You guys know that. Just from a standpoint of, you know, what you're hearing too, I think we'll learn more after tomorrow's scrimmage, just about where things stand. I do think it's pretty neck and neck. You know, hearing from Ryan Grubb, hearing from Kalen DeBoer, you know, they've said the same things. I don't think that's just, you know, window service. I think they actually mean it. I think this is a tight battle, and, you know, these two scrimmages are going to be very important in terms of, you know, seeing who's going to be the starter game one. And I do think that, you know, there are some intangibles that come down with it. I think Ryan Grubb really wants to see, you know, a player take command, and it's not that they haven't been doing that, but you need to see a guy kind of start to separate themselves. And so far that hasn't happened necessarily. And, you know, going to a game like practice that they're going to get these next two Thursdays at Bryant-Denny, I think that one of those guys can start to do that.
1: Tell me this, I should know this. When is the first scrimmage?
2: It's tomorrow. They're scrimmaging on Thursdays. I don't really know what the change is, but when you kind of look at the schedule, I think Fridays and Saturdays, there's no practice.

0: So that room looks different. I think it starts with those two. I think A.K. Deer's taken a positive step in the right direction in terms of his development and maturity. And then, yeah, the freshmen, E.J. Kroll and Trayshawn Brown, they're guys that are really pushing those older guys. So it's a group that has a lot of question marks and a lot to prove, but I think they like the guys that they have their own scholarship, and they're not going to play five running backs, but right now it's kind of hard to predict which five we'll actually see, because I think it starts with Daniel Hill. Again, he's reshaped his body. He's a guy that catches the ball well in the backfield. He's also pretty solid in pass protection. Kevin Riley, again, having a year, an offseason at least to get healthy. He played quite a bit last year when he was healthy and given the opportunity. And then A.K. Deer is someone, he's a highly coveted recruit in his own right. So I know a lot of people look at E.J. As someone to maybe save the run game, and maybe he can. If he plays like he did in high school, then he certainly could give this ground game a boost. But I think they're really happy with both the freshmen they have coming in, and I'm really fascinated to see how they break up these carries, and maybe this scrimmage tomorrow and the next one next week can shed light on that and what they're exactly going to do.
1: What about the defensive line? That's been one of the groups I've heard the most about this camp so far. Of course, every question I get is about the quarterbacks, followed closely by the run game. But I've also heard unsolicited praise from the defensive line, their versatility, the sheer size in some cases of some guys, guys that can play multiple positions. You have a couple anchor stars potentially this year as well. So what have you heard and gathered about that defensive line group?
0: Yeah, that's one of the things when we go out on the practice field most days. I know we were on field 2 and 3 yesterday, but when most of the time when you go out there for a typical day of viewing, like the defensive line is one of the first things you see, and it kind of jumps out how much bigger and athletic they actually do look. Like, you know, to the naked eye, you can just walk out there and, like, all football players look big. But that group looks different. And I think it starts with the guys they brought in, with Devin Tompkins and Terrence Green and Kedrick Bingley-Jones. I think all three of those guys are going to make an impact on this defensive front. And then, you know, some of the guys that have been in the program have either added weight or is a good weight, too. Like, they don't look fat or anything out there. They look like premier defensive lineman. You get a Jeremiah Beeman back from injury. I know he's worked his tail off this offseason to be back. Edric Hill, someone we probably don't talk about enough. He's a guy that played a lot last year, and it sounds like he's someone that we could see maybe even at that bandit position along with Devin Tompkins. And then, you know, Isaiah Faga, Steve and Boumois, he's a guy a lot of people want to see on the field, and he looks like a first off the bus kind of guy. So you look at it, they probably have like 8 or 9 guys that could be part of that rotation that I think could be, you know, formidable SEC defensive linemen. And it's a group, they wanted to get bigger, they wanted to get more athletic, and you're sitting here on August 12th, and it looks like mission accomplished. Obviously, just like the quarterbacks, the run game, everything else, you want to see it, and they got to go prove it. But I think this group can be, you know, really, you know, tenacious and nasty and, you know, stop the run, maybe apply some more pressure on the quarterback. And I think that's also big for the guys behind them because they're breaking in new starters at inside backer. So, yeah, I think it's a group that it looks different, and it wasn't bad last year, but I think they can maybe take a step in the right direction in terms of just being better against the run and maybe getting some pressure on the opposing quarterback.
2: Charlie Potter joining us on the Higginbotham Hotline, talking Alabama fall camp. I've heard good things about the offensive line. You mentioned first scrimmage tomorrow, so we haven't been able to get too much of what we really need to see. But what are you hearing about where that group is so far through this fall camp, maybe comparatively to what they were a year ago?
0: Yeah, I think when you hear from Ryan Grubb, he kind of slowballs a little bit. He says things like we're getting there and things like that. And that's really more so about the cohesion of the group because they still have competitions at left guard and right tackle. You know, Will Sanders is someone I think all of us thought would be maybe the guy that's just to step in at left guard because we saw him rotate with Cam Dewberry and Gino Vandermark there last year. But, you know, missing the spring, missing a good chunk of the summer, you know, it's probably put him behind the eight ball a little bit. And the surprise for me, and it's probably poor on my part just because I maybe underestimated him, but it sounds like Mal Waltrip's had a really good offseason, and he's a guy maybe – pushing at that left guard spot. He's routinely been with the ones when we've been out there. And when we go out there, it's not really a full, you know, five guys moving as one. It's like individually, but they kind of line up. You know, you see who's in each line first. And Mal Waldrop's been that. You know, the coaching staff have been really complimentary of him and just the toughness and the physicality

0: he's brought to position. And, you know, he's a big guy, in-state guy that came in with, you know, Jackson Lloyd and Michael Carroll last year. So I think that's an interesting development in fall camp, just that there is still competition there. And I think they feel pretty good about both of those in-state guys, Sanders and Waltrip, and then right tackle with Javen James and Nick Brooks, because it looks like Michael Carroll has found a new home at right guard. You know, what happens there between those two transfers. But Jackson Lloyd, I don't know if anybody in this program has had a better offseason. He killed it in the weight room. I think he's added, you know, 9 or 10 pounds. I think it's like 15, 16 pounds of lean mass to his frame. Just crushed the weight room in terms of the numbers, and been more of a vocal leader. And so if you can get that spot solidified, the center spot with Rayson Delgatti coming over from Cal Poly, it's a group that can, you know, take that next step. And that's the one most of all, like, I can write anything about the offensive line. Like, you can, they can have interviews and whatever, but everybody's like, I'm tired of hearing them talk. I want to see it. And until they get on the field and they prove it, it's going to continue to be something people question and are concerned about. But I'm with you, Cole. I think it can be a group that can be solid. Like, they don't have to go out and be, you know, the Joe Moore award-winning teams of old, but they can't be like they were last year. They have to be able to establish the line of scrimmage, to dominate at times up front, to be able to run the ball when they need to. And, again, we'll learn more about that as camp progresses, but it sounds like they're kind of on that upward trajectory and they feel pretty good about where they're at.
1: Finally, as you now kind of take a step back, snapshot, Cole has already stated that he feels this way. I've kind of been trending in this direction for a bit, a little hesitant maybe in the spring and the summer to be like, all right, this team actually has a chance, I think, to be legit. Cole's starting to round up in that direction as well. I think most people went from being very bearish to now being very bullish on Alabama. For you, Charlie, who's been there and have watched them right there in front of you, albeit 20 minutes at a time, are you more optimistic about Alabama this year than maybe you were prior to fall camp?
0: I think so. And look, I think the schedule is what maybe leads to some of that, because they can start the season 5-0. They have that tough stretch with Georgia and A&M and Tennessee and LSU where, you know, things get hairy. But it's the question of, do they drop a game they're not supposed to? Because that's what we've seen the last two seasons. Can they come out of the gate and not get hit in the mouth like they did against Florida State? Like, what's the mindset? What's the mentality? And, of course, in fall camp, like, I hear it all the time. Like, I'm tired of seeing, like, positive stories. Like, but this team's excited. Like, they put in the work all offseason long. They're the ones that spent hours in the heat out on field three. Like, they're going to be positive. But I do think, like, what they were able to do via the transfer portal – you know, helps to kind of solidify some of those thoughts. I do think, like, wide receiver was interesting to me. That's a position group where I think they like the guys that they have, and when they get Noah Rogers back, they feel even better. But, like, that's a spot where you can't really afford an injury, because with the run game being still an unknown, and the quarterback position being, you know, new and green to really college football, you want to be able to lean on your wideouts in that regard. And Ryan Williams, Latier Brooks, they're really good. They feel good about Rico Scott, Derek Meadows, Sidarian Morgan, but that's a group where you can't really afford to lose anybody else, because you're going to be super thin and relying on, you know, some guys that are at the bottom of that pecking order. But right now, those guys have stepped up, and if they stay healthy, then, yeah, I think this offense can be good. I think they can have a balanced attack. We know what they can do from a pass game standpoint. I think whoever wins the quarterback battle, they're going to be in good shape. I think the defense looks good. You know, the transfers have lived up to the expectations, if not surpassed them. So right now, yeah, I mean, August 12th, I think Alabama 10-2 is a realistic outcome. I understand why people say, you know, 9-3, 8-4, just because what we've seen. But if you handle your business and then, you know, you maybe go 2-2 in that middle stretch, that's 10-2. That's completely doable for this team and to get back to the college football playoffs. So I think it's certainly a possibility. You know, we'll learn more here in, what, 24, 25 days or so. But yeah, I think that it's a team that is definitely under the radar, which feels really weird, but there's still a lot of skepticism too, and I understand that.
2: Charlie Potter, find his work at Bama Online, at Charlie_Potter, covers Alabama. Appreciate the time, man. Always great catching up. We'll do it again soon.
0: All right, guys. Thanks for having me.
2: There you go. Charlie Potter on the Higginbotham Hotline, catching us up on Alabama camp, trying to keep you updated on all fall camps across the Southeastern Conference. We'll give you more on our thoughts with what Alabama has been up to. Hear from the defensive coordinator next on Jocks.
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2: Are you talking Alabama fall camp? What's been happening, what's expected, what we've heard, seen. I'm moving over to the defensive side of the football. We mentioned some of that defensive line, 9:46, Wednesday, August 12th, right here on Jocks. Kane Womack discussing the impact of Devin Tompkins so far in fall camp.
15: Devin is he's a special skill set, just to be that big and athletic, and he can move and do some things both from the bandit position and from the three technique position. It allows, you know, me as a play caller, right? There's a lot of different things that we can do with him, but just his physicality, you know, his ability to take on blocks, disengage when. A lot of times offenses are trying to figure out how can they attack that C gap area, right? So they're going to create, you know, tight ends in that, to create a C gap, area, right? Or a split zone concept, right? Or insert somebody back inside. And so if you can constrict that area, right, it makes it more difficult to run the ball, right? Or for the ball to be able to wind back. And he is a very physical presence in there. You know, you look at the tight ends in our league and there's some really good tight ends, but he's going to be really hard, right, to be able to say, okay, we're going to put a tight end one-on-one with him and win in that C area. So it definitely helps the dynamic of what we need to do to stop the run in that.
2: It's one of the things we said about his film at USC, Greg, was the versatility. He looks like an old school 4-3 defensive end, but just enough bulk to slide down and give you some reps inside. If you want to get a little bit lighter there, if you want to get a little bit heavier out wider, he can give you that. Great length is what Devin Tompkins brings. So good to see that he's already making an impact on that Alabama front.
1: Well, the funny thing is, like, I don't know about you, watching his tape, I wasn't, like, blown away. But everything I've heard about him and Terrence Green from Oregon is, like, these guys, they're really excited about these guys. So, like, they must know something that we don't or saw something that we didn't. Because, like, I don't know about you, like, when you watched Devin and when you watched Terrence Green, like, I saw fine players. But I didn't think they'd be difference makers.
2: So it'd be more so Terrence Green for me. More so Terrence Green was the one that I watched and said.
1: He's lost a bunch of weight, apparently.
2: Yeah, apparently in shape. Apparently had a great offseason in the weight room. But he was the one, and I agree, Devin Tompkins is not Quinnen Williams or anything like that. He's not Jonathan Allen. But you could see the athleticism specifically in the frame and think, okay, this guy offers you some different things. I think I saw a lot of batted balls with him, so he takes up passing windows. But Terrence Green was one that, I mean, it was just question marks. I had to send some text messages when I watched this film. I just didn't see it. Big body, physically gives you what you need. But if the motor's going a little more consistently now and he's in better shape, he does give you a physical presence that's needed up front. So he's the one that maybe could be a big surprise to me. That bandit position, another one that Kane Womack discussed, and who has stood out there?
15: There's a number of guys, right, that are in that spot that are getting reps right now. Edric Hill is actually doing some in certain packages for us. And then, of course, Kevontae Henry, Desmond Zulu is in there as well. And then we've got, you know, you've seen us last year, even there's packages where Yanze is playing bandit. And a lot of it is just based upon what we feel like we need, what we want to anticipate from a stop in the run to a pass rush standpoint. Even Yanze sometimes goes over there, right, when we don't want to, you know, drop him out in coverage, right, if we've got a simulated pressure and we're leaving the bandit on in part as part of the rush. So just a lot of things that we can do there creatively.
2: So he mentioned Yanze Pierre there, a player who we have mentioned multiple times that Alabama needs this year, that when healthy can really be a difference maker. Kane Womack on his improvement this offseason.
15: Well, I think Yanze has just continued to take steps in the right direction. I mean, you know, here's a guy at the beginning of the season where, you know, he was played a role for us, right? But his role continued to increase and grow. And, you know, I've made no bones about it, right? We haven't had probably the pass rush that we would like over the first 2 years, but Yanze started putting us in a position to where we could do some more things on the back half of last season. And I think that he's continued to elevate his craft. Right now, he's got a lot of confidence. When he comes off the edge, you can see it in his movement, his anticipation, and those things got to translate to game day, but certainly excited about his trajectory.
2: How important is he, Greg, this year? How important is it for him to bust out and be something different for this team?
1: I mean, outside of, gosh, you could almost make the case. To me, it's Ryan Coleman Williams and Yanze Pierre, the two most important players on the team. To me, that's the two most important. Like, if Ryan Coleman-Williams could somehow look anything like he looked a couple years ago and be that game-changing go-to guy, think about how much that changes the offense.
2: Yeah.
1: And then on the other side, if you have a guy that can just take over the game at D-end, at the edge spot, like, think how different that makes you. So I think those two guys are two of the most important guys in on the entire roster. Do you see it similarly?
2: It's hard to push back against that because we know – with Ryan Williams being able to move, do some different things from different spots, if he can be that guy that creates and draws attention that way, it could change the dynamic of the offense. And then same thing, if you have that individual pass rusher, what that allows you to do opposite them, with them, and forces, maybe more importantly in today's football, forces offenses to do because of the fear and the lack of confidence that they usually have in one guy being able to manage that. So whether it's a tight end, a back, I mean, you're almost forcing people into formations. And when you can do that, then you dictate what's happening. You dictate personnel groupings. You dictate matchups. You dictate a lot of different things defensively that you want to be able to do and be. And, yes, I'm with you. I think they could be total difference makers. Kane Womack finally was asked, who's been toughest to defend, speaking of Alabama offensive players in practice so far?
15: you know, Ryan Williams presents a lot of challenges for us. You know, there's things that you have to sit there and say, okay, we've got some great DBs that, you know, we're going to be able to go one-on-one and play man-to-man. But how often do you want to do that? How consistently do you want to do that? Because, you know, Ryan can win. He also, you know, is a guy that when you get him the ball just in space, he's hard to bring down with the first guy. I'm excited about a number of our running backs. I think we've taken a step in the right direction there. Some of those young running backs are really impressive as well. I think our tight end room is continuing to improve in their physicality. You know, I've gotten to work with Richard Owens before. He's a fantastic coach, and I think brings a level and presence to that room from a physical standpoint that I'm excited about. And then, you know, some of those O linemen are really fighting, man. I think Dave Ballou and his strength staff have done a great job with those guys in the offseason. I think Adrian Clem is doing a really good job with those guys. And so I'm excited to see us, you know, get to put it all together. We got a lot of work to do across the board, but excited about the trajectory of where we're headed.
2: All right, he mentioned the group, and I'm going to say it again. I have tried to emphasize this for people. Greg has tried to emphasize this for people, and I'm just don't do this a lot on this show, but I'm going to say it right now. I hadn't heard a lot of other people say it. Y'all better recognize who Josh Ford is right now. You better know that name. And it's not going to be Kyle Pitts, 80 catches, 50 yards down the field. But when you want to know a guy who will make a difference for this team this year, Greg, Josh Ford is that dude.
1: I think he's a dude. I mean, we've loved him for a long time now. So we are not new to the party. When it comes to Josh Ford, I think he's going to be great, and I'm really looking forward to seeing how he fares because he's a tone setter for that team, man. He's a big tone setter.
2: All right, quickly, a couple bad box scores of the day. John, you can just roll right into the music and get it. I will take you to the National Arena League. Not AF1. Oh, not AF1. Okay. This National, is a different league. Okay. It's a totally different league. This is the league that they don't actually give me the stats of their game, but I can give you the scores.
7: Okay, all right.
2: The Omaha. No, they're not the Barnstormers. Mm. It's one of the best nicknames in all of football.
7: The Trenchmen.
2: They are the Beef.
7: Oh, that's right.
9: Okay.
7: Yeah.
2: Taking on one of the other best nicknames in all of football, the Louisiana.
7: Hoodats.
2: Not quite.
1: Raging Cajuns.
9: No.
7: That's taken.
9: No. They're the. It's simple. They're the Tigers.
2: They are the Rougarou. Beef, take that game 63-33 over the weekend. Okay. Also, need to point out the Farr, Pharr. I don't know what city that is. They are the
7: side.
2: No, oh.
9: No, they're the Panthers.
2: There's only one name that could go with it.
1: The Farr Fire.
2: Close. Phantoms.
7: Oh, okay. Yeah.
2: They just went down to the Amarillo.
7: The Mornings.
2: No.
9: No. Armadillos.
2: Shouldn't it be?
9: Yeah.
2: Shouldn't it be the Amarillo Armadillos? You'd think so, but they're the Warbirds. The Warbirds completely blanked the Phantoms 71-6 over the weekend. Yep.
7: Okay.
2: And in the return matchup, I guess it was the original matchup, 2 weeks prior, the Omaha Beef and Louisiana Rougarou played back-to-back weeks. The Beef won the game prior 52-6.
7: Okay.
2: So
7: they got in the film room and improved. Okay.
2: Back-to-back blowouts there for the Beef.
9: But you know, it's hard to beat a team twice.
2: Rougarou.
9: Hard to beat a team twice.
7: Apparently not.
2: It is.
7: Yeah,
2: it's
7: not
2: hard
7: for them.
9: It's almost impossible.
2: Specifically when you're named the Beef.
7: Any votes for dinner?
2: Got to find out more ways to watch the National Arena League. All right, appreciate Charlie Potter stopping in. Appreciate Connor Riley stopping in. Apologies for missing the first portion of the show today with the first day of school. Hope all of your kids had a good one. We'll be back tomorrow. Three-man front, then Paul Feinbaum coming up next on Jocks.
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Landrum Roberts, Pat Smith, Conrad Van Order. This is Three Man Front.

0: 10 o'clock, three-man front on Jocks. Pat Landrum, Conrad with you until 2 o'clock. Another day closer to scrimmage ball down in Tuscaloosa and Auburn towards the end of the week. We'll get updates from both Tuscaloosa and Auburn later in the program. Big night tonight. Hope to see many of you at Regions Field this evening for the Jocks kickoff party. Should be a lot of fun as we have the kickoff, our official kickoff of the 2026 football season. A lot of high schools got jamborees coming up this week, and then lo and behold, next week is the start of the high school football season. It's crazy. Kyle Parmley will start his weekly hits with us this Friday.
1: I ask this every season, so I'll be consistent. Did we start this early last season?
0: Yes, we did.
1: We did?
0: Yes, we did.
1: Okay.
0: Yes, we did. Now, when you and I were young pups, we didn't go back to school until after Labor Day. Conrad, did you go back after Labor Day, or did you go back around this time?
2: So, well, okay. Well, I lived in Virginia for a couple of years, and they do it differently. So you went back like mid-September there. But here, I feel like August 20th was normally around the time that you went back to school.
1: Well, Pat mentioned we would go back after Labor Day, and then late in my K through 12 career, we started going like what he said. We started back August 20-something. And I can remember my mom, who was a teacher, going, oh, I can't believe we're doing this.
0: Yeah, I think I vaguely remember now, and that you mentioned that. I think I remember towards the end of my regular schooling that we had a situation where we actually went back a couple of days, and then we had a long, because it always confused me. It's like, why did we go back for a couple of days?
1: Yeah.
0: And then we had a long Labor Day weekend.
1: Right.
2: Oh, yeah, we would start on like a Thursday.
1: You get like the teaser.
2: I start on a Thursday.
1: Yeah, you get the teaser. And then, and now I look at their schedule because we don't have kids in the school system, but we're obviously in the city of Homewood. And so they will send out the calendar year and schedule. They probably do the same in Trustful. So you know when.
0: When did Homewood get started?
1: When the kids are out. I believe it is today.
0: I know Vestavian Hoover started today. Trustful, they started last week.
1: Hmm.
0: Yeah. So typically, you know, Trustful's on the same kind of, again, their own school system. They do what they want to do. But usually, you know, the Hoovers, Vestavias, or Trustfuls, Mountain Brooks are all similar in regards to their calendar. But, yeah, Hewitt went back last week.
1: And I saw a lot of long faces of kids yesterday afternoon out in the neighborhood. It's just the grim reality.
0: We saw Kelly Kitchen's son. He was yesterday was his final day of summer, and he brought his son to Social Taco and had lunch with us. So that's how – see, great young man. That's how he wanted to spend his final day of summer vacation.
1: That's how you sow your oats for that group up
0: there. That's right. Sending it.
1: You learn a lot.
0: Spending it with the folks at Three Man Front.
1: Uncle Don Don. The stories that you will tell your classmates when you go back.
0: Yes, very much so. The Alabama Crimson Tide. No media availability today. It's going to be quiet down in Tuscaloosa. Meanwhile, Auburn Fall Camp Week 2. Today will be practice number 7. Today is the first day in pads for Auburn, and we're going to get a report on that coming up later on. Ryan Bartow from Auburn Undercover will join the show a little bit later on as well. We're going to get a little Big 12 preview. Matt Mershell from the Orlando Sentinel. He also covers college football for that paper. He will join the program. We'll talk about Scott Frost, the forgotten name down in Orlando, Florida, but the Big 12 expecting big things in that conference this year, whether it's Texas Tech, BYU. Could Central Florida be one of those surprise teams? So we will talk to him. And, of course, as we always do on a Wednesday, we talk to Brian Edwards. He will join the show from Vegas Insider and MajorWager.com. Big news in sports just happened a few minutes ago. If you had $12 billion eating a hole in your pocket, what would you spend it on? Would you spend it on the Los Angeles Lakers? Because apparently Bob Iger, the former CEO of Walt Disney, and Donald Trump's son-in-law's brother, Josh Kushner.
1: They're all rich.
0: That's right. They are teaming up. Josh Kushner and Bob Iger, they're going to purchase the Los Angeles Lakers for $12.5 billion. What's so interesting about this is that the Lakers were sold in October of 2025 to Mark Walter, who bought it from the Buss family for $10 billion. So nothing like turning it around about a year and a half later and making a cool $2.5 billion profit off an investment.
1: Yeah, and they're in it to make money, and I know it's status, and it would be cool to be the owner of the Lakers. A lot of things about L.A. I would not like, but hey, it's your money. That's how you want to spend it. But I don't know if you go in and you're not looking at that like, hey, we're going to make this organization better. What are you going to do there?
2: I just say they didn't sell it a month ago. They could have gotten $15 billion when LeBron was there, right?
0: Probably so. The valuation was probably, I don't know, a little bit higher with him on the roster.
1: That's a really good point. Maybe that was part of the negotiation, though.
0: Well, the other interesting part about this.
2: We don't want LeBron.
1: Yeah.
2: Get him out of here.
1: Seriously.
2: Maybe.
1: Well, I mean, let's be honest. Who's buying it?
2: Fair.
0: So the interesting part is Bob Iger, who was rumored that he potentially was going to run for president as a Democrat. And he has obviously pivoted to becoming a major pro sports franchise owner. Now, he and his wife, they own a soccer team out in Los Angeles. Willow Bay, remember her? Who was a former...
1: Yeah.
0: You know, she was an NBA reporter. She also worked in NBC Sports a long time ago.
2: Wait, so they own the Galaxy?
0: Not the Galaxy. I think it's the
2: level below that?
0: Yeah, it's Angel FC or something like that.
1: I think good grief. Okay. Willow Bay is 62 years old?
0: Mm-hmm.
1: Oh, man.
0: And Bob Iger's 75.
1: Good grief. I remember Willow Bay when... Wow.
0: Yeah. So they already own a soccer team. And so now he is dipping his toe into the NBA. The other stunning part about this is that Iger and Kushner was supposedly in line to get the Las Vegas franchise because it's a matter of time before Las Vegas gets an NBA team. So they have pivoted. So instead of waiting for that franchise, I mean, when the Lakers come up for sale and if you've got the cash and you have the inside track to get it, I mean, you got to get it. I mean, the Lakers, Yankees,
1: yeah,
0: Cubs, I mean, those are the type names, Red Sox.
1: Would be a sweet franchise. That would be sweet.
2: It would be.
0: But when you can get already an established franchise, whether it's the Celtics or Lakers or somebody like that, I mean.
2: Yeah, and they're in a pretty good spot.
0: Yeah, you got to pull the trigger.
2: Yeah.
1: No, I just feel like taking over the Lakers or buying the Lakers, it's like you're taking over at Chick-fil-A.
2: Like you just let it keep rolling and you're good to go? Yeah.
0: It's mailbox.
1: It seems like it's turnkey.
0: It's what they say, it's mailbox money.
1: Yes.
0: It's like you go to the mailbox and you get your check.
2: Yeah. Sounds like a good investment.
1: Bobby Bonilla is really good at it.
0: Yeah. You don't really have to do much. So that's the big story nationwide today. Has nothing to do with the Protect College Sports Act. It has nothing to do with college football playoff expansion. It actually is the NBA with the Lakers potentially going to be purchased by former Disney CEO Bob Iger. So very interesting to say the very least. You and I were texting last night. The Braves get a shutout win last night. 4-0 over the Mets. Martin Perez continues to pitch well. So,
1: he's our age, Pat.
0: So maybe AA thought, you know what? Why do I need to go out and trade for anybody outside of who I went and got, Mally, who will pitch tonight? But my goodness, if you continue to get good pitching like they have, then it's going to bode well. Albies and Olson, Homer.
1: Martin Perez last night, there were times where he could have folded and he was just able to go out there and do it. Like steady Eddie, just a veteran guy. The moment's never too big. Grant Holmes pitching well since all the discussion there at the break. Really the lone bad outing, and it was really a bad, weird first inning, has been Bryce Elder. Mally was really good against the Yankees. Mm-hmm. Last Friday, I think, 6 innings pitch, gave up 3 hits, 9 strikeouts, had 2 walks, no runs. Yeah, he's now a sub-5 ERA. But good job, Cardinals, last night.
0: You got a little hairy there in the 8th inning. Phillies had bases loaded and nobody out. We had walked the bases loaded. Brought in another pitcher, got a ground ball double play. A 3-2-3 double play if you're scoring at home. One that you don't see a lot. But that happened. We got out of the inning. Realmuto flat out to deep center field. Then we added a home run in the bottom of the 8th, and then we end up shutting out the Phillies 2-0. So yeah, we helped you guys out.
1: Yeah, and congratulations, you're Yankees.
2: Yeah, we got a nice win over the Mariners. Got two hits with 2 outs in the 7th and put up 4 runs. I'll take it.
0: Very nice.
2: Even though like that, you look at the Rays, and they're now right there with the Brewers for the best record in Major League Baseball.
1: And the
2: they've
1: Rays.
2: Overtaken the Braves as the second best team. They've won, I think, 8 in a row now.
1: We can knock where they play, but I have so much respect for that organization. Just year out, year in,
2: they
1: year
2: do it
1: out.
2: Every year.
1: What they do with that payroll or the lack thereof, and just spot building that roster always seems to work. Yep. I think maybe we gave Joe Maddon too much credit.
2: It really is weird, though, that ever since they went from Devil Rays to Rays, completely different franchise. Seriously.
1: I agree.
2: Completely different franchise.
0: Went from a fish to just the sun.
2: That
0: they got rid of the fish.
2: Yes.
0: It had something to do maybe with...
2: they got rid of those demons.
0: Yeah. The crocodile hunter. What happened to him? But
1: I could see it. The barb.
2: They had to make a sacrifice.
0: Yeah, they used to have them swimming out in the center field.
2: The pool, yeah.
0: Yeah, right. They had kids. Yeah, come on down and pet the stingray that took out the crocodile hunter. Yeah.
2: Yeah. Oh, they bought that specific one and put it out there?
0: Yeah, it's kind of like a sideshow.
1: Okay. I've had you've gone to an aquarium and pet a stingray before,
0: sure,
1: right?
0: Absolutely.
1: And a little shark.
2: Yeah, they're weird.
1: Yeah.
2: They're slimy.
1: It's a different texture.
2: It is a different texture.
1: I would thought you would appreciate that kind of texture. It's just kind of a weird.
2: No, I went when I was a kid. My mom and I, we went on a vacation to Mexico, and you could go and like swim with stingrays, and they would like put them on your back. It was weird.
1: Mm. We almost got an aquarium here, Conrad.
2: It was weird.
0: Don't think that'd be a good idea.
1: No.
2: Well, I did it, and it was weird.
1: Uh-uh.
2: Yeah, there's a picture of like 9-year-old Conrad with the stingray, like, wearing it like a hat almost. It's weird. Fun experience.
1: It just knew. It was very comfortable around you.
2: Yes, they gravitated towards me. It was odd.
1: Yeah.
0: That's interesting.
1: That one had another stingray. Like, don't stick your barb in that
2: that's
1: one.
2: That's right.
1: Like, that's bad news.
0: Your parents were putting stingrays on your back. Meanwhile, Lantrum's dad was handing him a camera on a beach in Mexico.
2: I would have preferred your experience.
1: I had to grow up quick on that trip.
2: Yeah.
1: I chose to grow up quick on that trip. Remember, that was the same trip where I had to learn how to drive.
2: I just imagine Landry getting back. Where are we getting those pictures developed?
0: It's because your dad was taking pictures out the passenger window, right? Well,
1: you could say taking pictures or having too many Coronas. But yes, it was my responsibility to be the designated driver in Mexico.
0: How old do you have to be in Mexico to drive? Like 12?
1: I think just old enough to reach the pedals.
2: Probably.
0: Yeah, that's what I was going to say. 12?
1: Yeah. Yep.
0: Yeah.
1: But I learned to drive that 5-speed bug after I our security deposit. It was gone after the – thought it was in reverse. straight in the pole. That's how we got started.
2: Really?
1: Yes.
2: Well, good learning.
0: You should go say you ripped the transmission out.
1: Dad was drunk, so it was fine. He laughed it off.
2: Yeah.
1: He laughed it off.
0: Who needs
2: gotta
0: a
2: learn
0: deposit?
1: Until we turn the car in. Yeah.
0: Who needs a deposit? Coming up at the bottom of the hour, Brian Edwards, Vegas Insider, MajorWager.com. When we come back, a major Power Four school, they have turned the other direction. They're going to let fans and media come watch the entire practice. We'll tell you what program it is and why they're doing it next on Three Man Front.
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0: So, you know, this time of the year, you get an opportunity, maybe 15, 20 minutes per practice. You know, I know Auburn's been very forthright letting folks watch 15, 20 minutes of practice. Alabama has obviously loosened up a little bit since Nick Saban retired. But I saw this story, and it's pretty interesting. But the University of Colorado and Deion Sanders is hosting an open practice next Tuesday for fans and reporters for the first time under Coach Deion Sanders. The catch? No reporting, and everyone attending must turn in their phones.
1: Okay.
0: This was the email that was sent to the media. Nothing observed at practice may be reported, published, posted, broadcast, or otherwise shared in any form on any platform at any time. If you are uncertain whether something is reportable, the answer is it is not. Fans and media attending will be required to hand over their phones, which will be held by Colorado and returned after practice ends. Fan tickets to the practice sold out in one day. So they sold tickets, sold out. Reporters were asked not to report or characterize injuries, player participation, depth charts, rotations, position changes, schemes, trick plays, or situational packages in the reporting of the practice. They're also asked not to report or characterize individual player performance in team or competitive periods or any tactical, strategic, or personal information of any kind. Violation of these guidelines may result in removal from the facility, revocation of credentials, and restriction of future access for the individual and the outlet, consistent with Colorado Athletics media policies. Now, the Colorado football team spent the first week of preseason camp in Colorado Springs. So they went from Boulder to Colorado Springs, living at CU's campus there and practicing at Fountain Fort Carson High School in Colorado Springs. Colorado, as we remember, they went 3-9 last year under Sanders. His record now is 16-21 in three seasons in Boulder. The Buffaloes open their season September 3rd at Georgia Tech.
2: I understand that why you're doing it, and it's good that you're allowing the media. You're doing it on your terms, and that's good. If somebody wants to get footage of their practice, they'll still be able to go and get something in, however they get the contraband in, whether it's glasses or, I don't know, they're checking glasses, making sure you're not wearing the Meta glasses.
1: That's a good question.
2: But I do think it's good, and it's you're building up at least a little more equity with your fan base and the media base, who it has not always gone smooth there in the Denver/Boulder area with Deion and the media.
1: No, and let's be honest, nobody's talking about Colorado right now.
2: No.
1: They're not the hot story.
2: They were the hot story 2 years ago.
1: Yeah, it's different now. So anything you can do to generate interest, give people an exclusive look, I think it's smart.
2: You know, and if a program is going to do this, because so many don't these days, I'm going to honor the request.
1: Yeah. We need to do more things without a phone now anyways. Just go and enjoy
2: it. There you
1: go. Just go and enjoy it.
0: Yeah. But if you're a reporter, I don't have a problem with him asking about doing that. But as a reporter, I mean, it's pretty difficult when you go see something and try to forget it.
2: Yeah.
0: I mean, let's say, for instance, I mean, if I'm out there watching and Landrum's taking more snaps than Conrad is at the practice, well, I mean, all of a sudden in my mindset, you know, Landrum's ahead of Conrad on the depth chart.
2: I see what you're saying from that standpoint. I was going more of when we have a conversation with a coach before we do a broadcast and the coach says, hey, look out for this.
0: Mm-hmm.
2: You're waiting for it to happen, and then you can describe it, and then you can reference talking about it with the coach or when you saw it run in practice, which I think would be fair game here for the reporters that were in attendance to say, yeah, I can remember that play back in fall camp, the open practice, or that personnel grouping. I see what you're saying, too.
1: Well, see, that's what I wondered, because part of the language in there made it seem like you can never say anything about what you saw in this practice. So what happens if, week one of the season, you go, oh, well, so-and-so is the starting slot receiver. Well, we found that out at that, you know, private practice when he was, you know, repping with the ones, and we thought that he was going to be third on the depth chart, and he ended up being one. Are you going to get in trouble because you referenced what happened in that practice?
0: Based on what Colorado has done in the past, absolutely.
1: Yeah, see, that's crazy.
0: And see, that's why as a reporter, I might not even go to the open practice, because
1: The you might set yourself up to fail.
0: Yeah, and you're going to have a bias because, like I just said in that example, if I see that Landrum is getting more reps than Conrad, but then let's say a week later, I've got a dad on the football team that's one of my sources that tells me that, yes, Landrum is taking more reps than Conrad. He's one on the depth chart. Conrad Van Order is number two. Okay, so then in my reporting, based on my inside source, and I just happened to be at the practice and I saw it with my own eyes, how are you going to differentiate between me with my individual source or the fact that I was in attendance and I saw for myself that Landrum was ahead of Conrad?
2: That's why you have your source go and you don't go.
0: Correct.
2: And you make it documented that you weren't there. You were actually out of town with your wife.
0: Because all of this sounds great.
2: Getaway before the season starts up.
1: It's great if you're a fan, but if you're the media.
0: No doubt. If you're a fan, go for it.
2: No, if I'm a Brian Edwards and I live in the area, I want to go and I want to put eyes on those guys.
1: No, I agree. So what happens if you're a fan and you go home and you report, oh, this is the depth chart for the team. Are they gonna, you can't buy a ticket to the game this season? Can't attend a game? Or is it just media that's going to be held accountable? I would think it would just be media, but I go back to the 8A game for Alabama where you couldn't have reporters there with their phones, but any average Joe in the stands could film everything and post it online.
0: Basically, it sounds like it's the same thing because fans and media attending will be required to hand over their phones. So now that's not going to stop Mr. Slap, you know what, from going home in his basement and doing a podcast.
1: Yeah.
0: And this is what I saw. That Conrad Van Orr sucks. He's terrible.
1: Yeah, he does.
0: The Landrum Roberts, he runs circles around him. He should be one on the depth chart.
1: This could be someone's big breakthrough on their podcast.
2: But then there's sometimes where you'll go to a practice and he's not even wearing the right jersey. There's a guy that's never in there. We talked to Bill Clark about this, where that's the tough part is you let somebody come and view your practice, and the part that they see is your one running against the third team or your whatever running against the scout team that you just kind of threw together, and they take it and run and say, well, the defense is terrible, but this guy's really, really good.
0: Yeah. And they don't understand that, wide receiver, he just went against all the third teamers.
2: He just went against a guy that was playing DB in that moment for the first time.
0: Yeah. Somebody was sick. Hey, get on the other side of the ball. Try to stop it.
2: Right.
0: Whatever.
2: And we take it and we run with it and say, hey, you're not going to believe what the offense is going
0: to
2: look
0: like. But I do think this is a good move to show the fans. And they sold out all tickets, which that's a positive for Colorado. For an athletic department, when they hired him, they openly said, we have no idea how we're going to be able to pay him. And he's still there. So
2: over under win total for Colorado is 4.5. That's the same as Arkansas.
1: Yeah, I mean, I don't think they're going to be very good. They look so small. Every time you see videos of them in practice, they look so tiny. They really do.
2: It's the altitude.
1: Yes.
0: That's so what it is.
1: That's right. That's what I've heard.
2: It's very thinning.
1: Yeah, that's what I've heard.
0: Wow. So, yeah. So, Colorado, hats off. 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

0: It is 10:31 here on Jocks. Welcome back in. This is Three Man Front. Joining us now, as he does each and every Wednesday at this time, from MajorWager.com, Vegas Insider, Brian Edwards joins us on the show. Please tell us how beautiful the weather is down there. No humidity. It's probably, what, like 78 degrees in Santa Rosa Beach, Florida. It's just a picturesque Chamber of Commerce type day, right?
1: Well, there's no clouds in the sky, but it is so hot. So hot. Now, I did go out on the beach this past weekend. There was a nice breeze, so okay. The beach, you're okay.
0: Well, I hope you put plenty of, protection on.
1: Sunscreen.
0: Yeah, don't want you to.
2: Are you doing activity?

0: Carolina, they tell me that, you know, it's not like really scalding hot seat for Beamer, but I am curious your thoughts on the Gamecocks, their win total. Where do you think they can go? The ceiling, the floor? Is there some value here with whatever the win total is for the Gamecocks?
1: Well, on the first thing you touched on with, you know, Beamer's hot seat. So I do weekly radio with Bill Gunner in Columbia, and he seems to think 7-5 gets him another year, and seems to think that's no problem. And the season win total is 6.5. So, look, I think this team can go 8-4, but the huge question is the offensive line. That was the issue last year. Well, and the just horrific hire of Mike Shula, which I think Beamer got it right this time going to Kendall Briles. Kendall Briles will have, you know, Lenoris doing basically, look, if this read isn't there, here's your second one. If not, take off. You know, I mean, I don't think he's going to make Lenoris overthink a whole lot. And you know, Briles has had a lot of success at a lot of different stops. And I think it was a great hire, and I think that's going to be key, but it's not going to be as key as the offensive line, which was so wretched last year. So they went out and got an offensive guard that I'm not going to try to pronounce his name, but he was an all-AAC guy at East Carolina. And then they got Jacarius Peak, who was kind of one of their big money spends in the portal, and he's got 33 career starts at NC State the last 3 years. And is, you know, pretty highly projected in the draft by most of the pundits. Unfortunately, he injured himself playing basketball in February and missed spring practice and still isn't practicing. But that's not overly concerning because they've got Kent State and Towson in weeks 1 and 2. And they could probably be okay without him at home to Mississippi State in week 3. So they don't have to rush him. But Dylan Stewart's not practicing either yet, which might even be more of a concern because, you know, I think he's a first-round pick and a, you know, first-team All-American if he can play, you know, healthy 13 games, obviously talking about the defensive end. But, look, I'm not going to play it over until Peak and Stewart start practicing, and I feel pretty good about them. But, look, everything's in you know, they've got a ton. They've got the number one amount of experience in the SEC and the number 5 amount of experience in the country. And look, they've got 4 of their top 6 tacklers back from a pretty good defense last year that got no help from the offense at all. And look, they've got still a strong nucleus from that team 2 years ago that barely missed the playoffs, barely, you know, almost won at Alabama and lost that heartbreaker to LSU that they were winning the whole game. So, I mean, I think that they can go over 6.5, and I'm leaning that way, and I'm going to play it if Stewart and Peak get out on the field. So I initially marked them 6-4 with 2 swing games, that being A&M at home and at Arkansas, but I think they're going to win at Arkansas. And they got the revenge angle with A&M, and they've beaten A&M the last 2 times in Columbia, and obviously we know what happened in College Station last year. They blew the 30-3 halftime lead, so big revenge game.
2: So if we split the league in half and you had the first 8 teams being one tier and then you had the next tier being the next 8 teams, would South Carolina be closer to 8 in that next or 16 in that next tier, or would they be closer to 9?
1: Ooh, good question. See, I think they're going to beat Tennessee at home.
2: Okay, wow.
1: And I feel better about South Carolina's quarterback situation. So I'm going to make South Carolina number 8 and Tennessee number 9.
2: Interesting. Okay.
1: I mean, I think it's pretty clear who's in front. You know, obviously Georgia, Texas, at the upper tier. The second tier being, in no particular order, Alabama, Oklahoma, Ole Miss, A&M, and LSU. And then the next tier being South Carolina, Tennessee, and Florida.
2: You are higher on South Carolina, I think, than anybody we've talked to so far.
0: It's because he does that show. He gets influenced. He does that show. He comes on this show, and he hates on Conrad in Alabama, but he goes on the show in the Palmetto State, and he loves on South Carolina.
2: Gotcha.
0: That's what happens.
2: Gotcha.
0: He's easily influenced. I've known this guy for a long time.
2: Mm-hmm.
0: You know I'm kidding. That's tongue-in-cheek.
3: It's okay, Brian. I can be bought too.
1: Hey, I'm on the radio in Clemson too, so it could go either way.
0: Well,

0: I think you, you're a Dabo lover when you get on in Clemson.
1: No, I'm so not. I do hold back on my Dabo criticism a little bit in that market.
2: Okay. You do like South Carolina.
0: Yeah, that's, wow.
2: You made some valid points. I just looked at that schedule and,
0: Well, they've almost beaten Alabama the last 2 years, so, I mean, they might get lucky and get a win this year. Never know.
1: I don't have them winning that game, though.
0: Okay.
1: I don't have them winning that.
3: Good man.
1: I don't have them winning at the Swamp. I don't have them winning at the
0: Swamp. Well, you don't have anybody winning at the Swamp.
2: I knew that you didn't have them winning at the Swamp.
0: I mean, he's probably got Florida as a two-touchdown favorite in Auburn.
2: He probably does.
0: He probably does.
2: Primetime game, Jordan here.
0: Yes.
2: Take the Gators,
0: some,
2: two touchdowns.
0: Summerall will get a pedicure that week, and he'll be ready to go.
1: So I've been to
2: Golish is going to cut off his own toes to show his toughness.
0: Yes, that's what he's going to do.
2: Yes.
0: He gets his toes done. I'm going to cut mine off.
1: So, guys, I've been to Eve's Beard a lot, like, who? I think three times when I lived in Atlanta.
2: Beard Eve's.
0: Beard Eve's.
2: Beard Eve's.
1: Beard Eve's.
0: Was like the curtains up when you went?
1: I can pronounce Jordan Hare correctly. I was going to make my Jordan Hare debut this year, but, man, I can't miss a play of LSU at Ole Miss. I mean, they're in the tape. I mean, Florida Auburn starts 30 minutes before. They're in the same time slot.
2: Hey, you're going to go to that game?
1: I wanted to go to both games, but they're in the same time slots, and I don't think I'm going to go to either, so I don't miss a play of either because I want to be in front of the television of both.
0: Okay.
1: That makes sense, right?
0: Yeah. No, it does. It does. Let me ask you about another team. We're just talking about Clemson in the ACC. I want to ask you about Virginia because I have seen some people talk about Virginia could be one of those teams. I'm not saying they're going to play for an ACC championship, but, you know, they've got some interesting transfer portal guys. I know one kid that is going to be one of their main wide receivers. His name's Dylan Cope. He played at Hewitt-Trussville here in Birmingham. And he is already, the transformation physical-wise is outstanding. And so there's a lot of people talking up the Cavaliers. What do you think about UVA? You think this is a team that can make some noise in the ACC?
1: I do. They are the most experienced team in the ACC. They have more – I read this in my new Pick 6 Previews mag, which I got the other day. I've never had before. It's pretty good.
0: Oh, it's Brett's done a great job. It's a fantastic magazine.
1: Yeah. Yeah, it's really good. Gosh, where was I going with that?
0: Your experience. Experience at Virginia.
1: Yeah. It was either the most starts or the most snaps in all of the country. So very experienced team. A little disappointed they have an 11-win season and they can't do any better than the number 77 overall recruiting class in the country and the number 37 transfer specific. You would think they would have done a little better there. But, look, I think they've got two good quarterbacks in Eli Holstein, who obviously you guys are familiar with, and Bo Prabula. Now, Prabula, you know, a better runner than passer, but – you know, he's not going to be facing SEC defenses. It's going to be ACC defenses. The thing with, look, Cam Robinson tore his ACL in November, and he's not fully practicing yet. And I think the NC State game at home in week zero is an enormous game for their win total. So I'm leaning over on this one, but I'm not going to play it until I'm feeling pretty good about Cam Robinson playing, and they've also got a running back, Xavier Brown, who tore his ACL in October, and I'd like to know he's going to be in that game as well. But look, they should have a very good season. Their win total is 7.5. It's pretty highly juiced to the over, but you can do 8.5 at DraftKings for plus 130. And if they're full strength, I mean, I think they've got a really good chance to win 9. I mean, you look at the schedule. I mean, the only game that I feel is, and I'm not even going to say it's unwinnable, but I don't feel good about them winning is at SMU, because SMU has 2 weeks to prepare. Virginia doesn't. Look, I think they can win at FSU. I think they got a good chance to win at Wake Forest. I mean, I think they're probably favored in all those home games. Now, they're 1.5-point underdog at Virginia Tech, but yeah, I feel good about this team. They're really good in the trenches. O-line and D-line are very good. I think the defense should be you know, really good. I mean, they only gave up 19.6 points per game last year. They've got five starters back, but they added three FBS starters at other schools, so it's kind of like having eight starters back. So I'm high on Virginia, but I want to know if Cam Robinson, who is a, you know, potential All-American, I want to know if he's going to be playing in week zero against NC State before I pull the trigger.
2: Brian, I was curious. Pat and I are on the UAB broadcast. Do you have anything on the Blazers for their outlook for 2026?
1: Yeah, I mean, you mentioned it, or y'all mentioned it last week, so I went through it. I mean, but I'm not trying to act like, you know,
2: no.
1: I'm an expert
2: no, it's
1: on
2: fine.
1: UAB. But here, I've got, as I'm trying to find their page here, almost there. Here we go. Well, where are they? Okay, here we go. I marked them 3-6 with three swing games. I've got the swing games being at U Lafayette, at Temple, and at North Texas.
2: Okay.
1: Win total's 3.5, -130 the over, +106 to the under, or at least that was what it was like a week ago. Not a very good recruiting class, though. Number 11 in the AAC, number 134 overall. They do have 14 Power 4 transfers. I mean, maybe they can get one of the – look, North Texas is totally starting over. Like, all their players went to Oklahoma State. So, I mean, that's one of the swing games. Maybe they can get that one. I got their W's being Charlotte at home. Let's see, Samford at home and ULM at home. So, yeah, maybe they can get one of those swing games. I'm not betting it, but
2: yeah.
1: No opinion, really.
2: No, the swing games, look, that would get UAB bowl eligible this year. That'd be a win for Alex Mortensen.
0: No doubt about it. Before we let you go,
1: if they sweep the swing games, okay.
0: Yeah.
1: Look at that positive thinking about Landrum.
0: There you go.
2: I like it. I wasn't going to criticize you because I asked for your input. So we'll learn more about them. They do have a running back that scored a touchdown in the SEC championship game last season. So he's a big boy.
1: Rod Robinson.
2: Yes, sir.
1: Rod Robinson.
0: Before we let you go, I want to ask you one NFL, because there's a lot of Houston Texans fans in our part of the world. Reason why is because D'Amico Ryans was an outstanding linebacker for the Alabama Crimson Tide. Now he's an outstanding NFL coach. I saw with the Houston Texans, 9.5. That is the win total for the Texans. What do you think right now? Is that worth playing above the 9.5 or below?
1: Above. Best defense in the NFL. Best defense in the NFL last year. 10 starters back on that side of the ball. They just added Jadeveon Clowney, who's obviously not an every snap guy these days, but put him in on pass rushing situations, he's probably going to get you a half dozen sacks. Obviously, the concern is C.J. Stroud. What a just atrocious performance against the Patriots. They should have won that game. They ended up losing by double digits because of all his turnovers. But in general, he's been a pretty good quarterback, and I'm pretty sure he's in a contract year. But I've got to mark 10-5 with two swing games. The win total is 9.5. And the two swing games I've got are Buffalo and Cincinnati, and they're both at home. So, I mean, they could split those or maybe even win both. I like it over. Now, I would say play them +110 to win the AFC South, but they could easily lose one or two of their first three games, which are Buffalo, Cincy at home, and at Indy, and update the division odds every week. So I would hold off on that because, you might get a chance to get a better number than +110, but I like the Texans over.
0: That is Brian Edwards. You can see his work at Vegas Insider. You can also Southeastern 16 on YouTube, MajorWager.com, and, of course, right here on this program each and every Wednesday at 10:30. Brian, always appreciate your time. Enjoy the weekend. Another day closer to the start of the college football season. Look forward to another season with you here on board.
1: Thanks, fellas. Y'all have a great week.
0: Thank you so much. That's Brian Edwards joining us on the Higginbotham Hotline. 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

0: Welcome back into Three Man Front here on your Wednesday, 10:51. Great conversation there with Brian Edwards, Major Wager and Vegas Insider. 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Well, coming up next hour, we'll catch up with Matt Mershell of the Orlando Sentinel, talk a little UCF, what's going on there in the Big 12. And coming up at 12, we'll get the latest on the Auburn Tigers with Ryan Bartow.
1: So I saw this morning, and you know, I told you guys I voted for him for the College Football Hall of Fame. I'm a voter. But former Florida State All-American kicker Sebastian Janikowski is going to have his number 38 jersey retired during the Seminoles season opener on August the 29th versus New Mexico State. I was just trying to think of other kickers around college football that maybe have had their numbers retired. And I'm sure there are ones that in the Mountain West or, you know.
2: Yeah, the guy from San Diego State, or was it Arizona State? San Diego State.
1: No, San Diego State. The one that
2: got in trouble.
1: Yes. Mm-hmm. Who ended up, which went to Buffalo and then, yeah.
2: Maybe they unretired it. Sebastian Janikowski.
1: They will do that on August the 29th against New Mexico State.
2: That's the only one I could think of.
1: May Ray Guy at Southern Mississippi.
2: Well, yeah, Ray Guy. He's got an award named after him. Yeah. But is there another guy?
1: A kicker or punter?
2: No pun intended.
0: I just Googled it. Only two people came up.
1: Who was it? Who were the two?
0: Sebastian Janikowski.
1: And Ray Guy?
0: Steve Little from Arkansas.
1: Oh, I don't remember that one.
0: He was a first-round pick in the NFL draft.
1: What year?
0: 1970-something.
1: Yeah,
0: those are the only...
2: What was his name? Stephen Little?
0: Stephen Little. Played in the Arkansas in the 70s.
2: Was it Stuart Little? That was the mouse.
1: That was the mouse.
2: Stephen Little, Arkansas.
0: Yes.
1: So the question is, if you, Conrad, mm-hmm. not that you would, but if there, because Alabama does not retire jerseys.
0: But if they were to retire?
1: For a kicker or punter.
0: Will Reichard.
1: Reichard?
0: Yeah. And then it would be him, and then J.K. Scott would probably be after that for me.
1: Okay. Two very good special teams guys.
0: Love. Yeah. Mm-hmm. Mm-hmm. I remember when we would play intramurals in college, and you know, you would go to, because the sororities would play like Powder Puff.
2: I'll go Chris Moore, punter, Alabama.
0: And
1: you just like his hair.
0: Does no, he have that's good head of hair.
2: No, this is not Chris Moore. He probably had hair like that though. No, this is Steve Little.
1: Oh, that's Steve Little. Hell, he's got great hair.
2: Yeah, I mean, if he should have anything retired, it's that hair
1: and the mustache. That looks good. Go ahead. I'm sorry. Power
0: no,
1: to five.
0: No, you're good. I just remember when I was in college, it was when J.K. Scott was the punter, and he came out to the intramural fields one time when
1: and
0: we were
1: show
0: out there.
1: Out.
0: Oh, it was awesome. He went, you know, he was like, oh, you know, can you kick us a football? He grabbed a trash can. He said, go put this trash can anywhere on a football field. We did this for like 30 minutes. Hit it every single time.
1: That's amazing.
0: It was incredible. I mean, and these are 50, 60-yard punts.
1: Yeah.
0: Every single time, right in the trash can.
1: Very cool.
0: Very impressive.
1: So, yeah, Sebastian Janikowski, number 38, will retire for the Florida State Seminoles. Hour number two, straight ahead, 205-834-9450. That is the number that you can call. You can text next hour. We'll talk some Big 12 football. 12 o'clock hour, we'll talk about Auburn being in pads for the first time in fall camp.
2: 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How many total?
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0: days. Landrum Roberts, Pat Smith, Conrad Van Order. This is Three Man Front on Jocks.
1: So as we ended hour number one, we got a lot of text messages, people firing in about former kickers and punters at both Alabama and Auburn. We were talking about Sebastian Janikowski, just an incredible kicker at Florida State, who is up for the College Football Hall of Fame this year. His number, number 38, will be retired this year by the Florida State. Honestly, I'm a little bit surprised, but maybe Florida State has, maybe FSU, Dave can tell us, maybe they have some type of criteria before, you know, they would even consider, you know, retiring somebody. Because I can tell you that, you know, the Yankees retire anybody's number. That's obvious.
2: Yes.
1: It doesn't matter.
2: That's why their guys are in triple digits.
1: Yeah. Meanwhile, the Cardinals, they have a criteria which, like, for instance, Albert Pujols and Yadier Molina's number have not been retired. And you would think to the best Cardinals, and both of them are going to be first ballot Hall of Famers, but the Cardinals have a rule and policy that, you know, unless you become a member of the National Baseball Hall of Fame, we will not retire your number.
2: And that's good. Most of the Braves are in the Hall of Fame whose numbers are retired. Not all of them. Dale Murphy being one, obviously. 1,152 is the answer to our trivia question.
1: Oh,
2: Chris Moore, total punts career in the NFL.
1: So he's with Buffalo and he finished with the Falcons?
2: Finished with the Falcons.
1: Yeah. He was good.
2: Man, he was really good.
1: He was really, really good. A lot of people have been texting in about Van Tiffin. I know that Conrad would not remember Van Tiffin, but obviously he won the 1985 Iron Bowl, but he was an outstanding kicker.
2: Philip Dole,
1: who I went to high school with at Huffman, who Philip was drafted by the Chicago White Sox. He was an incredible baseball player, and he played linebacker on defense, and then he kicked. And then he ended up going to Alabama and was a kicker.
2: Michael Proctor.
1: Yep, who played at Pelham.
2: I saw him play in high school, and as far as a leg on a kicker, he had one of the biggest legs I've ever seen.
3: The thing that with Will Reichard, when I brought his name up, is I think a lot of people, and I don't know why people would know this anyways, but I think we forget he's the all-time leading scorer in college football history. Technically. Now, you know, kickers maybe have a little bit of a leg up in that category. But he has scored more points in his career than any player in the history of college football.
1: He was incredible at Hoover when he kicked it.
2: Yeah, Will Reichard was great.
1: Yeah, I mean, you saw immediately the way he struck the ball. I'm not going to sound like I'm a kicking expert, but just like when you watch baseball players, you know the people that got it. You know, just the way the ball sounds, the way they're fluid out in the field, the way they handle themselves, you can just see that kind of stuff. And when you're sitting there watching Will Reichard strike a football in high school,
2: yeah,
1: you're like going, wow.
2: When you hear the thud, Damon Duval was that way for Auburn.
1: Yeah. Mm-hmm.
2: When you heard Damon Duval in person kick a football, you even over a loud crowd, you could hear the thud. That's how solid that contact was.
1: Yeah. Well, you know, Tupelo, Mississippi is known for three very important people that were born there.
2: Elvis, Pat, and Ray.
1: No, and Van Tiffin.
2: And Van.
1: Van Tiffin was born in Tupelo.
2: I thought he was born in Red Bay.
1: Nope. Tupelo, Mississippi, 1965.
2: Hmm.
1: So Elvis, myself, and Van Tiffin, all born in Tupelo, Mississippi. How about that?
2: Something in the water.
1: Good people.
3: I was born in Memphis. An Elvis connection.
1: See, you and Paul Feinbaum.
2: I was born in St. Vincent's.
3: Paul was born in Memphis?
1: Absolutely.
3: Oh, okay.
1: Yep.
2: St. Vincent's.
3: That's a good one.
2: Just over the hill.
1: Both of my kids were born there. My wife was born there.
2: Really?
1: Mm-hmm. Yep.
2: Two of my really good friends. One was born 2 days before me, one 2 days after me, and we were all there on the same. That's when they let the mom stay for a while.
1: Like a week's vacation?
2: Yeah.
3: Wait, so you and two of your buddies were all born
2: same
3: within
2: doctor.
3: 4 or 5 days?
2: Same doctor,
3: that's
2: same
3: crazy.
2: Floor. Yeah, hospital room, boom, boom, boom.
1: You sure there wasn't a mix-up somewhere?
2: We're not.
3: Did y'all grow up together? Did y'all meet in college?
2: Together.
3: Or something?
2: No, we grew up
3: I
2: together.
3: Didn't know if y'all met later in life and were like, oh, this is crazy.
2: We're all still friends. Yeah.
3: That's awesome.
1: So if you'd like to text in, I'd love to hear from Alabama, Auburn, UAB fans. UAB's had some good kickers as well. Love to hear from you. Who would be considered maybe.
2: Auburn's got down the road. Yeah, Win Lyle. Think about Win Lyle. Mm-hmm. Remember him?
1: Al Del Greco was an outstanding kicker for Auburn.
2: Yeah, Stephen Etheridge. Mm-hmm. Who now is, last check, he was CEO of some big company. Because he was mentioned as a potential AD replacement. Everybody wanted
1: Jay Jacobs. Early in my career, I did radio shows with Etheridge. Yeah, Etheridge went on to be a CFO for NBC.
2: Isn't Etheridge the one that Pat Dye called in the effeminate kicker?
1: That is correct. Just like when I see Jack Crow, I make fun of Jack for losing to the Citadel. And I would always, joke with Etheridge.
2: That he was an effeminate kicker? Tom in Chalkville. Or Chalkville. Sorry. Wants to talk best kickers.
4: Well, of course it's Chalkville. Where else would it be?
1: Tom, one of the original. He's like part of the Apollo program. He is one of the original folks on the Feinbaum Show. Tom, how are you?
4: Yeah, I was just, I'm doing great. I was just listening to y'all's conversation. I hadn't thought of Van Tifton's kick in a long time. And I just thought I might have to explain it a little bit to Conrad.
1: Please do. Educate Conrad.
3: Yes. Teach me.
4: Conrad, were you a Bama fan when Shula was there?
3: Yeah, but I was very young. I mean, I was 7 years old around that time, 8 years old. I was young.
4: Were you old enough to realize that we stunk?
3: Yes. Okay. No, when I grew up, we watched Alabama football every Saturday, but it wasn't with as much fervor as it was in my teenage years, for sure.
4: Well, not only did we beat Auburn when we stunk, compared to what, I was born in 54, so, I got all the Bear Bryant stuff. We moved to Alabama in 66. I don't know much about before that, but I do know it was good. But after Bear died, and of course Pat and I did beat him that last year, we went downhill bad. And then not only did we beat Auburn at Legion Field, and that place was 50-50. Every place, somebody's going nuts. It was a unique thing. I understand why Auburn wanted to move it down there. Totally understand it. But it was a unique experience, and that fourth quarter is the best fourth quarter I've ever seen. There was like four or five lead changes. Some long, I think it might even been Bo Jackson with the long tuck. Was that his year?
2: Was it Fullwood or Jackson?
1: I think it was Fullwood.
4: Whatever it was, it was about 80 yards.
2: No, that hadn't been Bo. He won the Heisman in 85.
4: Okay, well, it was Bo. It was an amazing game. Amazing things had to happen. The guy had to drag an Auburn player.
1: That was Al Bell, remember? Yards. It was Al Bell.
4: Yeah.
2: Kevin Porter was involved, I think.
4: We could do a whole show on that game.
1: Mm-hmm.
4: And then Van Tifton, I was in the student section. That's the ticket I was able to buy outside. And I could see it was going to be long enough, but I couldn't see if it was straight. And, you talk about Bedlam. It was, I thought I might get killed because my buddy, he was all wild turkeyed up. And we're walking up that hill towards Birmingham Southern. He's got this Alabama shaker, and he's shaking it in every Auburn fan's face. Well, get you shot now. But yeah, back then, they just looked at you, and you just kept walking off. So best game I've ever seen. There's been a lot of good kickers, but for that one kick, that's good enough for me. Let's stick Van Tifton in the Hall of Fame.
1: There you go. Well, hey, Tom, always appreciate seeing you when I get an opportunity to see you at the ballpark, and always great to hear your voice. I hope you and your family are doing well.
4: Everything's great, guys. I call when I got something to say.
1: Well, we appreciate that. Thank you, Tom. Have
2: Thanks,
1: a good day.
2: Thanks, Tom.
4: All right, bye-bye.
1: Thank you so much. No, that was great. 37 seconds remaining. Alabama was facing a second down from its own 20-yard line when Shula was sacked for an 8-yard loss. And then from there, a fourth down conversion to Al Bell for 20 yards that got him the first down. And then Greg Richardson was the one that drug the Auburn defender out of bounds. And then, of course, that set up the 52-yard game-winning field goal. I think it was Reggie Ware that – put Auburn on top 23-22. I think he was the one that scored late in the game for Auburn.
2: Reggie Ware, though? I think it was Reggie Ware. I'm scrolling through here. Bo Jackson had 142 yards.
1: Yes, Reggie Ware did have. He had a 1 yard run, and Auburn failed on a 2 point conversion.
2: Okay.
1: Here's a name for the pass. Gene Jelks had a 26 yeah. yard touchdown run, who ultimately got Alabama in trouble with the NCAA. Yeah, fourth quarter was wild. Bo Jackson had a 1 yard run. Gene Jelks had a 26 yard touchdown run. 2 point conversion failed for Alabama. Reggie Ware scored. Then Auburn failed on a 2 point conversion.
2: It was 16-10 Alabama going into the fourth.
1: Mm-hmm.
2: And you have four lead changes in the fourth quarter.
1: Yep. And then Van Tiffin hit the game winner for the Tide to win 25-23.
2: I remember where I was, Gadsden, Alabama, in a house divided. It was crazy.
1: But Gene Jelks, he had 192 all purpose yards and two rushing touchdowns for Alabama.
2: It was sensational.
1: Mm-hmm.
2: Really good. 205-834-9450. Speaking of kickers. Hey, Don Don.
5: Speaking of kickers, where did that come from?
1: Were you a kicker, Don Don? I didn't realize that.
5: No, sir, I was not. I've been the worst kicker. But you know what, though? I could always be like Tom Jensen, Pat, with my half foot.
2: And yeah, I was about to say, you go barefoot, you just put the you put the club out there.
5: Put the boot on.
2: It's kind of like a croquet mallet.
3: I was about to say, if it's okay, numb, you could just kick the crap out of it. You'd be good to go.
2: Yeah, okay, do you have any sensation in that foot? Or is it like Mr. Deeds?
5: I do, buddy. It's not a Mr. Deeds foot. I do have okay. Really wasn't no. I mean, I still got all my nerve, you know, the everything. But everything, you know, I'm lucky to be walking Landrum, because when you got no big toes, you got no balance. Okay?
2: I can only imagine.
5: But anyway, I want to correct. The nice man that was on the air a minute ago, Tom, I've always listened to him, great caller, but there's a lot of things that everybody has said wrong. It was LaBelle Bivens from Thompson High School got drug out of bounds by Greg Richardson. Al Bell had the reverse that Mike Sheila made the block on Benji Rowe.
1: Correct.
5: And everything. But if you remember now, there was a play before the reverse, Pat, Our other Thompson player that year, Robinson, dropped an interception. Don't know if you remember that or not.
1: I vaguely remember it.
5: Okay. And by the way, that Legion Field was never 50-50. I've had this argument for years and years and years for everybody. You ever heard of stadium certificate holders?
1: Go ahead, Don Don.
5: There was 12,000 Alabama fans had stadium certificate holders of Legion Field. And so basically, take 12,000, take those 12,000 away from Auburn and add them to Alabama. So it was 72,000 then. So you had 30,000 Alabama fans and 40,000 Alabama fans. So it never was 50-50.
2: But isn't it true that the 12,500 ticket holders, certified people, they agreed not to cheer when they were there?
5: No, that would be like Conrad not being able to if he got really excited in the press box and everything, and he yelled out a yell and everything. Conrad, would you get thrown out if that happened?
3: yes, they would not appreciate that very much.
5: No, that's why I asked you on that Q&A, buddy. If it came down to a big game at the end of the year, would you stay in the press box that game?
3: I'd have to, Don. That is my duty to the audience, is to be professional and stay in that press box.
5: That's right. That's right. But no all respect, Tom. Tom's always been a good caller and everything. But just to clarify another thing, too, after that Van Tiffin game, Auburn won four in a row, 86, 87, and 89, especially in 89 when Alabama came to the beautiful, loveliest village on the plains in 89, undefeated, and we all know what happened in that game with good old Electron Williams. Remember him, Landrum?
2: I do, Viger High School. Remember when he played in the state championship game and played against Berry High School, led Stan White?
5: Yes, sir. I remember listening to that game and everything. And we got high school football week for tomorrow night, guys.
2: Let's do it.
5: Okay, well, anyway, guys, see everybody tonight. Looking forward to it. It's going to be a great time.
2: Hey, thank you, Don Don. Look forward to seeing you. See, if you're coming to the Jocks kickoff party, those are the kind of conversations you'll have with Don Don.
1: Yes.
2: 205-834-9450. Let's go to John. Hey, John.
6: Hey, how are you guys doing today?
2: We're doing well. Hope you are.
6: Just driving around, happened to hear the story about the 1985 game. Just have a quick little story. I was my mom actually went into labor with me during that game.
2: What?
6: So it's kind of, yeah, it's a crazy story. That's been like my story my whole life, basically, like especially growing up as a kid. But like that was when labor halftime of the game, had to get rushed to Brookwood Hospital in Birmingham and everything like that. My dad being a young dad back then, was like, "Hey, can you hold it?" Like and everything, because all the doctors are watching the game. Yeah, I don't think she could hold it. Huh?
2: No, I don't think that's how that works. From what I understand,
1: no.
6: Oh, yeah. She was like, thank goodness for the nurses or nobody would have really taken that great care of me until after the game.
2: That is really cool. So you're the kick Iron Bowl baby.
6: Yes, absolutely.
1: That's pretty cool.
6: I've had the Daniel Moore pitcher pretty much my whole life and everything like that. It's just, I mean, so it's always think about the love. The Alabama Auburn game is always special. My first one was the 92 game when they won the national title. That was the first one I ever went to. And, you know, been to many more since then, but it's always a great experience going to those games.
2: That 92 game, that was the Antonio Langham pick six, right?
6: Yes.
2: Interception.
6: He kind of tipped it down the sideline and scored 17-0 and kind of led on to next week where he had the pick six against Florida and then had a great national title game against Miami that year, which was one of my favorite games ever, probably. Yep.
2: Pat Dye retired after that 92 game. Well, listen, John, cool memories, and thanks for sharing that. You call anytime.
6: Absolutely. Thank you, guys. Have a good day.
2: You as well. John, thanks so much. A lot of your texts coming in as well. It's all just memories. We go into Alabama, Auburn, but some of the greatest kickers is one is being honored with his number being retired. Three-man front as we continue on a Wednesday.
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0: lines are open, 205-834-9450. Text line also open, same number, 205-834-9450. Don't forget tonight, Jock's kickoff party. Hopefully you were one of the lucky ones to be able to win tickets to be there tonight. All of us will be in attendance there at Regions Field as the Barons will be playing. We'll be up in, technically the ballroom.
1: It's the ballroom.
0: Ballroom. Mm-hmm.
1: That's where we were last year. If you were at the event last year when it rained.
0: Except this year, we're going straight there.
1: Correct.
0: We're not going to be set up outside, so we will be in the air-conditioned area. So food, beverages, great football talk tonight. So hope to see you there at the Birmingham Barons game.
2: You going to do any magic tricks?
0: No, I got some ponies in the parking lot for pony rides.
2: Those are always fun.
0: Yeah. I think Conrad's hired a clown to do some like balloon animals and stuff. That'll be fun.
2: I'm just glad it's going to be later in the day where it's not going to be what it is outside right now.
0: Well, that's why we're in a ballroom.
1: Yeah, and we'll be inside.
2: Yes.
1: Which is nice.
2: No, I was just talking about walking actually from my car physically to...
1: Oh, yeah.
2: I don't want to be all sweaty and nappy going in there.
1: I'm sure they got a shower up there you can hit.
2: That'd probably be weird.
1: Once you get there. My wife was very excited when I told her it was inside because she was dreading the heat. So it'll be nice.
2: Hey, John, good to see you. Random question. Where's your shower?
1: I mean, the players shower.
2: Yes, I know. I was a bad boy.
1: So, oh, that's right.
2: Yes. Yes. After a win, it turns into a discotheque.
1: Do you still have your uniform?
2: I do.
1: Are you going to wear it tonight?
2: No.
1: Feels like you should.
0: Being full uniform.
2: Me and Pat decided
1: just,
2: no
1: just my opinion feels like you should, but okay.
2: Yeah. Never forget that day. I'm special. And we won.
1: There you go.
2: 205-834-9450. The text line is open. Please tell me Don Don is the clown. What? No, he's not the clown. He does make you laugh sometimes.
1: No, Don Don will have his own stand where he'll be selling his newsletter. First editions.
2: Yes.
1: Signed first editions of the newsletter.
2: Yes. Jason is asking, Don, did Tom get anything correct in his phone call?
1: That was kind of the irony of it, because typically Don's the one that calls in with factual inaccuracies at times. And
2: yeah. Michael reliving Keith Jackson's legendary call on that Van Tiffin kick.
0: Him and Frank Broyles, the athletics director who fired my good friend Jack Crow. He was the athletics director at Arkansas. He left TV, went to Arkansas, longtime athletics director.
2: As an AU student at the game, when the kick was made, I sobered up instantaneously. I bet.
0: 52-yard field goal.
2: Tim is asking, he's coming to the event tonight. Are we entering through the same gate as usual?
0: I think the email instructions, see your email.
2: Can't wait to see you, Tim. I have no idea.
1: I could be wrong, but don't you have to go in through the gate and then you can get into the ball? I don't think you can just get straight into that. I don't want to say anything that's wrong. Like Pat said, look at the email.
2: Y'all remember the Iron Bowl when Jefferson County was under a tornado warning?
0: Was it the Iron Bowl or the LSU-Alabama?
2: I thought it was Alabama-Missouri.
0: It was Alabama-LSU. They played in an absolute horrible weather situation at Legion Field. I'm sitting here looking at the email, Conrad, and it says, come in through the main entrance of Regions Field, then go to the executive suites next to the team store on the third base side. The attendant will tell you where to go to the Diamonds Direct Ballroom where the event will be held.
1: Okay. So yeah, main gate, go to the left. You'll be there.
0: See an attendant. No, point you in the right direction.
1: Mm-hmm. I'm sure Don will be directing traffic as well.
0: I heard that a lot of people at Social Taco, Langer and I, when we were leaving yesterday, a lot of them were actually talking about tailgating literally at like 2 o'clock this afternoon before the kickoff party tonight.
1: Where?
0: Around Regions Field.
1: I respect that. I really respect that.
0: I think Mary's going to have some swamp water.
2: I hope not.
1: Need that at the party.
2: For everybody else's sake. That's the kind of stuff that gets you fired. Or arrested. Both. Cigar Cowboy says, I saw two Tiffin motor coaches while I was in British Columbia. Lyle, Terry Daniels, Auburn. Conrad won't remember, but I remember Jackie Sherrill having them check the balls for helium.
0: Mm-hmm.
2: That's how much hang time he would get. And Terry Daniels, if I remember correctly, he was a big Alabama fan. But he got a scholarship offer to kick at Auburn. Apparently, Conrad don't remember Jamie Christensen at Bama. That dude was money. And he kept a dollar bill in his sock.
1: I mean, compared to, I guess, some of the guys you had after him, he wasn't, I mean, he was solid, but. I mean, I think for his career, he was kicked like 70% field goals, 75%.
2: Big Court goes Philip Doyle, Lane Bearden.
0: Dole was incredible. I mean, Dole was just an incredible athlete. And that's why, you know, I know kickers get kind of a stereotype, but I mean, I saw the guy in high school and he was he could kill a baseball. Just an incredible athlete. And then he ended up kicking in Alabama.
2: Auburn should retire Cade Foster and Griffith's number for the 2013 Iron Bowl kick six. Those two kickers were the best two players Auburn had in that game.
1: I was waiting on that to come up, potentially.
2: Swayze Waters at UAB.
0: Kevin Thomason was, for a long time, the leading scorer at UAB. He was a kicker. He kicked at Auburn, then came back to Birmingham. And he was a leading scorer for a long time for UAB. Played under Watson Brown.
2: Another listener, Douglas, he's going to be in attendance tonight. He said he was there last year, and he brought his daughter. He's going to be there tonight, and he's going to be with his friend. Can't wait to see you, Douglas. Cade Foster should have his number retired. Got a vote. Another vote. And a couple of these I can't read. This one reads, I heard Connor Talty has a good personality.
1: I hope so. I hope for his sake that he does.
2: What about Brian Deal?
1: I'm just impressed that we've gotten this much of a run out of a kicking conversation.
0: I'm not. They're very important people, Conrad. You take them for granted until you miss one.
1: That is very true.
0: Look at the frustrations you experienced last year as an Alabama fan.
1: That is true. Well, my kicker has a great personality, apparently. So,
2: okay. J.K. Scott, Will Reichard.
0: Yeah, goes without
2: saying. Can I get tickets for tonight? I don't think so. But I don't think so.
0: Coming up next on Three Man Front, we'll go down to Orlando, Florida. Talk a little Big 12 football. What's going on with Scott Frost in Central Florida? Matt Mershell joins us next from the Orlando Sentinel.
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You know, it's hard to believe, but it's been almost 10 years since Central Florida had an undefeated season with Scott Frost as their head coach. He went back to his alma mater at Nebraska. Now he's back in Central Florida. Last year, the team won 5 games. What does it look like for 2026? Joining us now, Matt Mershell, who covers Central Florida, also college football for the Orlando Sentinel. He joins us now on 3-Man Front. Matt, I hope

0: least the ones I deal with, you know, they're tired of talking about it. You know, no one wants to talk about lawsuits and things like that. They just want to know what's going on the football field. I think it's wearing people down as we keep going on with it.
1: There's no doubt about it. I want to start going back to last year before we start talking about 2026, because after a 3-0 start that featured a major beatdown of Bill Belichick in North Carolina, it appeared that Central Florida and Scott Frost had maybe regained that magic. What happened the rest of the season for this team to win only two more games the rest of the season? And what about the fan base with Scott Frost? How much patience will they have?
0: Well, I think what happened was, you know, they struggled at quarterback. You know, they'd gone with Cam Fancher, was going to be their starter, started the season, got injured in the second quarter of the opener. Taven Jackson came in. He was the starter. He kind of didn't play as well as I think people thought he might. Fancher came in at times. You know, Jackson came in at times at quarterback. It was just inconsistency at that position. Offense was never really kind of able to get itself going. They had some injuries elsewhere. And also, I point this out. You know, they lost an offensive line coach in Sean Clark, who passed away unexpectedly after a brief hospital stay. And I think that hit this team a lot harder than people know outside the program, that, you know, they had to deal with that right after the North Carolina game, going into the Kansas State game on the road. It was a challenge for them. And I think all those pieces together just kind of culminated in them struggling. This is a program that has really not gotten its feet under it when it comes to road games. They've struggled on the road, especially in the Big 12. They can't seem to find a way to win on the road. They've got to do a better job of that. And so, you know, it was disappointing for sure. It was an uneven performance in year one. But also I point to the fact that, you know, for Scott Frost to come back the way he did, he'd been out of the game, out of the college game for a couple of years, to walk in when the portal's just opening up, to deal with the portal, to deal with revenue sharing, deal with NIL, all those issues, it was a challenge for him. And putting together a new staff to begin with, it was a challenge for him. And I think they did the best that they possibly could. And they feel a lot more comfortable going into year two with this team that they put together.
2: When you look at the rest of the Big 12, we identify a BYU. We look at Texas Tech, obviously. We look at Houston and Willie Fritz and what they could potentially be. But I look at the rest of the Big 12, Matt, and I think, why not UCF and battling and looking at some of those, the schedule last year, and there were a lot of close games that they have. When you look at outside of the three teams in that top tier, perceived top tier, heading into this season, where could UCF, make maybe the biggest moves within that next grouping? How do you see it?
0: Yeah, I think they can. I think they can make some moves. You know, it's not an easy schedule by any stretch because they do face BYU, they do face Houston, but I think everyone else in the conference is kind of lumped together. You know, outside, you mentioned those top four. I think everyone else is kind of lumped together in that middle portion of the league. And so I think there's opportunities for UCF. And that's kind of their mantra this year. They've been saying, why not us? You know, there have been six different Big 12 champions over the last 6 years. They say, why can't we be that seventh team? You know, look what Arizona State did a few years ago. They weren't picked high in the conference. I think they were picked towards the bottom of the conference a couple of years ago. They went on, you know, to win the conference and to move on. So that's kind of the message that Scott Frost is using a little bit this year with this team is, why can't it be us? Why can't we go out there and do that? There are going to be opportunities. They face TCU at home to open up the conference schedule. You know, they're going to face they go to Oklahoma State. That's going to be a challenge with a new coach and several new players. But, you know, they also have opportunities against Colorado at the end of the year. Baylor comes to town. You know, they have games that they feel like they can win some of those games and flip some of those games that they could be right there. They could be in the mix for that. You know, I think a lot of that is going to depend on how strong this team starts. You know, they're at home, open up against Bethune-Cookman. They go on the road to Pittsburgh, a challenging game if they can win that. And then they face Georgia State at home before facing TCU. And I think if they can be – you know, 3-0 or 2-1 going into the Big 12 schedule, I think, again, it gives them some momentum to try to get some wins together. The biggest thing for me, this team this season, is they've got to win on the road. They've got to get some of those road wins because I think, you know, having an opportunity maybe to win at Houston, maybe at Oklahoma State, you know, at Kansas, if you can win some of those road games, I think that just makes the schedule a lot easier, and I think it also help to maybe ease some of the pressure that they've been feeling over the last couple of years.
1: Matt Mershell joins us from the Orlando Sentinel. He covers the University of Central Florida, also the Big 12, for the outstanding paper there in Central Florida.

0: So last year, 70 new players, which is understandable. And now because of the transfer portal, how was the retention like going from last year to this year and the transfer portal in general for this team? Are we looking at some guys returning for Central Florida that can be contributors? How did Scott Frost do in that category?
1: He did much better. I think retention was a key for them in the offseason. You know, they were able to keep a lot of guys that they felt like were going to help them out. Tight end Dylan Wade, who's one of the top tight ends in the conference, he's back. You know, they brought in Dwayne Thomas Jr. He was one of their top receivers. He's back as well. You know, they tried to key in on positions they felt like they wanted to have that experience back. Lewis Carter, their top linebacker, was a top tackler on the team last year. He's back as well. Their whole secondary, they brought back all four starters in the secondary. So this is a much more experienced group. So then what Scott did when they went to the portal was they wanted to find players that they felt like had experience, were more mature, and could basically step on the football field and play right away. They didn't need to be coached up. I think that's what the difference between last year and this year. Last year, you know, when they'd get on the practice field, Scott would tell us that, you know, they had to basically teach their team how to practice, how to go do the fundamentals, how to do the things that they needed to do. This time around, these guys are on the field. They understand exactly what needs to happen. They know what it's like. You know, they understand that it's important for them to get out there and take every drill, you know, and importantly, what they need to do and everything. And you're just seeing that maturity on this unit. So I think it's going to be a huge help for them. And I think the other thing they did really well in the portal is they went out and they got a good quarterback. They got Alonzo Barnett III, you know, who had an outstanding couple seasons at James Madison, you know, led the Dukes to the Sun Belt Conference title last year, then also to the college football playoff. Having an experienced quarterback who right away you know is going to be your starter, I think that eases a little bit of pressure. Because like I said, that quarterback position has been kind of a mystery for them over the last 2 or 3 years. They've had 6 different starters in the last 24 games. They needed to build some continuity at position, and they feel Barnett's going to be that guy.
2: As far as booster support, I'm just curious, at UCF, what does that look like? Who are some of your influential boosters, and has that support waned since the departure of Gus Malzahn, or is it about steady? Has it increased? Just curious.
1: No, I think it's been steady. You know, I mean, again, making the move to the Big 12 was a challenge financially in a lot of ways, especially considering the fact that, you know, they were only getting half of the media rights revenue share, you know, for the first couple of years. And that was a challenge for them. And so they had to rely on their boosters. They had to rely on people to step up. They've had, everyone who's been part of this program for over a decade has been a part of it. You know, they understand that they're going to have to contribute money, but they don't have the thing about UCF is they're a young program and they just don't have, you know, an alumni base that is old and has money. You know, you look at Texas Tech, you got Cody Campbell, who's got, you know, a millionaire, billionaire, whatever, you know, from his dealings in oil. You know, you have that kind of money. You can write a check, a $20 million check, if you need to help, you know, support your football program. UCF just doesn't have that kind of booster. They don't have anyone who could step in and write that check. They have to kind of basically go around and fundraise to try to be able to get the money that they need sometimes. And they've had a lot of success on fundraising. I think high marks every last 3 or 4 years. So they're getting there, but I think it's going to take them a while to be anywhere near like the Texas Techs, the Houstons, you know, the Baylors, programs that have really deep pockets and have people that are able to contribute. So it's been a challenge, but also they've been smart about some things. They just redid their football tower, you know, in their stadium.
0: Right.
1: It was a $100 million renovation project, and they used the tourism development tax here in Orlando, and that was able to afford them to do that. They couldn't have done that if they hadn't been able to reach out to the community. So there's been a lot of community support behind this program.
0: In that vein, talking about just the financial part of things, Alabama and Auburn, they do not have sponsorship patches yet. Other SEC teams have. And I am curious how the Monster Energy co-branded patch, how that went over with the folks around Central Florida. And is there anything on the horizon for Central Florida to add their own sponsorship patch along with the Monster Energy patch that they'll wear?
1: Yeah, I don't know. There were some people, it was kind of a mixed bag for the Monster Energy patch. You know, I think people, you know, thought, okay, that's fine. And then other people, you know, they take their uniforms very seriously at UCF. You know, they have different combinations, different Nike looks. And I think they thought the patch was not going to be as nearly as good looking as they thought. But again, when you're talking about, you're willing to take any money you can possibly get, you're willing to deal with that. There is a patch deal in the works, I've been told, for UCF. They haven't announced it yet. I'm sure it's coming in the next few weeks. But, you know, again, talking to athletic director Terry Mahajer over the last couple of years, he's told me, you know, that's kind of the job of the AD in today's day and age in college athletics is you're willing to sell almost any spot you can. So you're going to try to make as much money as possible. So you want to make sure you get the right deal. You want to make sure that whatever you get is going to help themselves out. So we'll see what it's going to be like. I know some fans here want Disney or Universal or one of the theme parks to sponsor the patch, but I'm not sure if that's going to happen. I think it's probably going to be somewhere, you know, maybe a local health group or maybe a financial group, as you've seen across the country. But again, I think any athletic director in the country right now, you're trying to figure out a way to make as much money as you possibly can. And if you have to sell a little patch on a jersey, you're going to find a way to make it get it done.
2: Have you figured out a way to sneak a camera into Colorado's open practice and to get all the intel for the other Big 12 schools so you can do some recon?
1: No, I haven't been able to do that. I mean, I think it's always amazing to me how, you know, even if the game changes, some things don't change, how coaches are so protective of what's going to happen, you know, in their practices, what people are going to see. We get about 25 minutes every time we're out at practice to see things. And it's still just, you know, warm-ups and things like that. But I also wrote under when George O'Leary was here at UCF, and George was very, very protective of his practices, old school coach. And so you didn't mess around. So I think it's going to be more of a challenge to see that happen and to figure out what Colorado's going to do.
0: Matt, before we let you go, I am curious, in regards to Scott Frost, 2017, he leaves, he comes back. How does he seem personality-wise different than what he was about 10 years ago, if any?
1: You know, I think he's more mature. You know, I'm not saying he wasn't mature when he was here the first time around, but he was a younger guy. And let's not forget that he hadn't been a head coach before. You know, he comes to UCF. You know, the first year was kind of a struggle. They were 6-6. You know, they get to, you know, the next year they have that wonderful season. He just fit well in the program. This time around, I think he's a lot more mature. Obviously, life, you know, didn't deal him the cards that maybe people thought he was going to have when he went to Nebraska. It was a painful experience. He learned from that experience. He comes back now, and, you know, he understands the challenge. He really does love Orlando. Him and his family love living here. And it was a really tough decision for him to leave to go back to Nebraska. So coming back just kind of in a lot of ways seemed like a no-brainer. And, you know, this year especially, he's a lot more calm. He's a lot more relaxed. He jokes with you a lot. He's a huge Chicago Cubs fan. Him and I are Cubs fans, so we talk all the time, not just football, but baseball. And I think that relaxed kind of mentality kind of rubs off on the other coaches. And they understand that there's a job to do and they need to win games. But I think being relaxed and mature, I think, has really helped them this time around. And I feel like that the coaches around him, he's got Mackenzie Milton, you know, the former UCF quarterback, as his quarterback coach. He feels a lot more comfortable and a lot more relaxed in the job. Everyone just feels like this is a good opportunity.
0: That is Matt Mershell, and despite him being a Cubs fan and me being a Cardinals fan, he does an outstanding job covering college football for the Orlando Sentinel. I had to get that in there, Matt. You know the rivalry. We have to do that.
1: Hey, I get it. Believe me, lifelong. I'm still reveling in the World Series. That's what a decade later, a decade ago.
0: As you should. Yes, you should. As you should. Got a very good team this year. Matt, always a pleasure, man. Enjoy the rest of the summer, what's left, as we're right in the middle of college football, week two for most camps. Look forward to catching up with you during the season. Always a pleasure.
1: All right, sounds good. Thanks a lot, guys.
0: Thanks so much. That's Matt Mershell. Outstanding job covering college football for the Orlando Sentinel. He's on the Central Florida beat. He was on the Higginbotham Hotline. 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
1: You know, so here in studio, we have the Little League World Series on. And I know this game is already over. It's the Southeast Regional Championship. And we all know that Alabama won. Phenix City, they have punched their ticket to the Little League World Series in Williamsport. So congratulations to the team from Phenix City, Alabama. Kenley Rasmus.
2: She's good.
1: She's very good.
3: She's good.
1: She's the star pitcher. Also plays shortstop for Alabama. That name should ring a bell to everyone. Her dad, Corey Rasmus, was a Major League Baseball pitcher from 2013 through 16. And her uncle, Colby Rasmus, was a first-round draft pick of the St. Louis Cardinals, played outfield for the Cardinals, and the Cardinals traded him to the Toronto Blue Jays a little bit later in his career. So very interesting how Kenley Rasmus, because her grandfather coached Corey and Colby to the Little League World Series back in the day.
3: We were watching this game, and it was the first inning, her first at bat, and she hits one into the power gap.
1: Almost knocked it out.
3: And then I was reading where she pitched six scoreless innings the last time that she pitched. And it was in one of the regionals out of Warner Robins. A lot of talent in that family.
1: Big time.
3: Those Tennessee unis, they got the Vandy look going on. They look good.
1: Yeah, so yesterday the Alabama knocked off Tennessee. And Alabama had looked like University of Alabama baseball uniforms, type font, white jersey. Meanwhile, Tennessee, they weren't looking like Tony Vitello's old Tennessee Volunteers. They were looking like Corbin's Vandy Commodores. Black pinstripes.
3: Very much so. Now it appears that it's raining in live action. That's why we were watching the replay.
1: Yeah.
3: But Missouri.
1: When I played in Missouri, we were one game away from going to Williamsport.
3: Really?
1: Yep. Mm-hmm.
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0: days. Landrum Roberts, Pat Smith, Conrad Van Order. This is Three Man Front on Jocks.
1: It is 12 noon, lunch hour, great state of Alabama. Welcome in. This is Three Man Front on Jocks. Pat Landrum and Conrad with you until 2 o'clock. Been a great show so far. Had a lively conversation about the best field goal kickers and punters at Alabama and Auburn. Reason why, Sebastian Janikowski, number 38, will be retired by Florida State University early part of the season for the Seminoles. So that got us talking about greatest kickers and punters for Alabama and Auburn. We also talked Vegas point totals and also win totals for the 2026 season with Brian Edwards from Vegas Insider. And we just had a Big 12 report from Matt Mershell from the Orlando Sentinel, joined us talking Central Florida, Scott Frost, and some other goings on as the Big 12 gets underway. Let's go to Auburn now. First day in pads. Ryan Bartow joins us from Auburn Undercover. Ryan, I hope you're well. Day one of full pads. It's week two as they're underway down on the plains. How did it go today on full pad day?
2: It was good. We get the first 20 minutes of open viewing, and there was a surprise, probably about maybe 7 to 10 play scrimmage in period three. They cranked enter Sandman, had everybody juiced up for it. The first two plays, as usually expected, the defense got the better. And then third play, 50-yard explosive touchdown, Byron Brown to Jeremiah Koger on a bomb. So you got to see explosive plays on both sides, which the coaches like because it gives them plenty to smile about, but also plenty to correct.
3: Based on what you expected, Ryan, from this Auburn team, and now putting eyes on them and what you saw this morning for, 20, 25 minutes, what has exceeded your expectations just on the periphery so far?
2: Legit too deep on the defensive line. Womack is right there with Smith as probably one of their better DNs and one of the better ones in the league. Way, way much improved on the O-line, especially at O-tackle. Big on Stanton Ramsell, and Joe Simmons. They went in the portal for a major need for this program and I think did really well there. And then the QB, his size, his ability to process, his ability to make plays with his feet is probably their best one since they had Marshall here. So I think there's still some questions in terms of the size and overall football IQ in the secondary. And then obviously the interior, the O-line, but the rest has been a pleasant surprise.
1: Ryan Bartow joins us from Auburn Undercover talking Auburn football camp as they were in full pads today for the first time as it's practice number 7 down on the plains. All right, so let's talk about Byron Brown because obviously he continues to play at a very high level in camp, and you just described the long ball that he was able to hit. Do you think there was all this talk about his throwing motion and him being at three quarters? Do you think there's anything there? Or was this just people trying to nitpick something just because maybe Byron Brown, from a throwing standpoint, does not look like the typical passer when it comes to a college football player?
2: Yeah, hey, if he can complete the pass, it doesn't matter how you do it. I know in 2 weeks I'll be down in Mobile, and one of the high school coaches I'll meet with is Philip Rivers. And his motion was about as awkward as any, and I'm sure he'll be in the Hall of Fame in the next couple of years here. So as long as you're accurate and you can get the ball out quick, I mean, he's already had tremendous production, and he's probably the number one or number two reason that Golish got this job because he helped turn around that USF. They only had won 4 games in 3 years total, and then to have 2 winning seasons back-to-back, he's the biggest reason why. Plus, you're seeing a combination of what he's able to do with his feet, too. And this is a broad-shouldered 6'3-plus, 232 guy. I was surprised with his size. He'll be able to withstand a lot of the hits he's going to see in the SEC because, quite frankly, he's going to go against DNs and linebackers that are even faster than him. And Auburn, I think, is at their best when they have a real dual threat QB. And quite frankly, dual threats, that's what wins on Saturdays in college football.
3: Ryan Bartow, Auburn Undercover, joining us here on Three Man Front and joining us on the Higginbotham Hotline. You mentioned Jeremiah Cogran, the 50-yard hookup he had with the impromptu scrimmage, the 7-10 play. Who are some of the other wide receivers? Deshaun Spencer is one that has been notably talked about by a lot, but there's a lot of talent in that group, some unfamiliar talent for the guys coming from USF. Who are the guys that are standing out to you, Hurley?
2: Yeah, all five of the guys, probably at least four of them from USF, are going to help right away. They know the system. They've already had college production, meaning Koger. Neptune has still got his orange jersey on. He does help in special teams, but he feels confident in the next couple of weeks here he'll get that orange jersey removed. Brian Williams from a powerhouse program at First Academy in Orlando will play this year. He's 6'4", 210. And then Jeff Kelly did a great job at Saraland with Deshaun Spencer. He may not start right away, but by midseason, he's a guy that could catch 5-6 balls a game. He's just very advanced as a freshman. Sam Turner, I think, has had a really, really good camp, and you can see he's developed too. So probably not much difference when you 1 through 8 because you have good depth. I wouldn't say there's a legit one, but there's a lot of twos in the group.
1: In regards to the running back room, you're hearing a lot about Cobb and Mapson, obviously, but I keep hearing the name Bryson Washington. What can you tell us about him and how he's looking so far in fall camp?
2: You know what? He's been running mostly with the fours. He's been a little banged up. He does a lot. Like, we just interviewed Larry Porter, one of the top running back coaches in the country, in the last maybe 15 minutes, and he was asked about Bryson and a lot of potential there. You haven't seen the production yet. He's all 6 foot, 210 pounds. Now, he was out there, and he was moving well today, and that's probably one of the first times that he's really been close to full go. The expectation going to camp, he'd be the number two guy, but that is not the case. So let's see how he takes advantage of these next couple days, and they have a big scrimmage come Friday morning. And he's going to get some opportunities in that. Maybe he can move his way up a very fluid depth chart.
3: Have there been obvious leaders that have emerged? And I know that you're limited in what you can see within the building there on the field. But just by identifying who the guys are, were there obvious leaders out there and what you were able to witness in practice?
2: Starts with the quarterback. I mean, the whole offensive staff, the support staff, they come up and juice him up. He is the leader of this team, as he should be. That's one of the things when you sign up for that job, you got to be that. And he sets the tone for all of that. But you're seeing it with the veterans on defense too, especially the defensive line and, the best linebacker in the SEC, Xavier Atkins. So you're seeing a lot of vocal leadership from them. And I think that will grow as this team comes more together in the month of August. A lot of the coaches are doing a lot of it now, but eventually to be a really good team, you got to be player-led. So you're seeing a lot of the vocal stuff, not only from Jeremiah Cobb, but definitely QB, definitely those guys in the front seven on defense. And quite frankly, that's the strength of their roster too. So that's a good sign.
1: Ryan Bartow joins us from Auburn Undercover for a few more minutes as he was down there today watching, got an opportunity, 20-25 minutes of practice number 7, first day in pads for the Auburn Tigers. So you mentioned Deshaun Walmack. He is the transfer from Ole Miss, also played at LSU earlier in his career. You mentioned Jared Smith and obviously Atkins on defense. But I wanted to talk about cornerback Rayshon Pleasant. Talk about him and also just the secondary in general, how that is kind of unfolding through 7 practices.
2: Yeah, I think they got numbers there. The secondary, to me, maybe not as good as the receivers, but you see a lot of, there's not much difference 1 through 8, and Coach Durkin might play 10 there because you have solid depth at both positions, but you don't really have that NFL caliber bell cow at corner or at safety. I think a guy that could definitely contribute a lot is Freddie Gaskins out of Vanguard, Ocala. He had Power 4 offers, including Florida State, when I was there coming out. And he's made some plays early on. And then Pleasant is one of the guys that they've loved at Auburn, especially in the spring and the summer. So I expect him to not only start, but play a significant amount out on the boundary.
3: Who is another transfer that we haven't talked about that's not from South Florida that you could see making a big impact on either side of the ball?
2: Well, Womack right away sticks out. I mean, Baltimore native, has already played at two schools in the SEC. He's active, and he's showing that he can redirect. He has a high motor. He's billed at 6'5", 265. And, shoot, I would have told you a week ago that Smith would lead them in sacks, but Womack, I mean, he's right there, 1B. I mean, he's been really active, and I think that was a good get. But I think their biggest transfers that I like that are the most needed are the two tackles, Joe Simmons from James Madison at right tackle, Stanton Ramsell from Michigan State, who I really like. I know he was on the bike today, didn't go full go, but I think they're, you know, making sure, because those are the biggest bugaboo the last 5 years for the Auburn program, and they've invested well in those two guys, and I expect that to, you know, be a heavy improvement on this program going forward.
3: And you're someone for our audience that doesn't know, Ryan, that you do watch and you grade the position and you follow these guys and you know their careers. I'm just curious, yeah, with those guys like Simmons and Ramsell that you mentioned addition, it's kind of been a unknown until the season had started. Are there glaring weaknesses in their games that you could see that need to be shored up, or do you think the coach is quietly very confident in them being able to hold up against SEC-level competition?
2: Yeah, well, I think they're going to use the tight end a lot, and Larry Scott has emphasized a lot of the blocking to help them. And plus, with the tempo and the scheme, they'll get the ball out quick. But both these guys, like all offensive linemen, you can nitpick, and it's a developmental sport. I think with Simmons, going from James Madison, who made the playoffs last year, it's going to be a step up in competition. He might have to lose a little weight. And with the weather in Auburn, I don't know how anybody isn't going to be able to drop 10 pounds in the next 5 days here in this humidity. But with Stanton, the key is staying healthy. I'm telling you, when I got to see him last week, he's impressive. He's got some Midwest DNA that mass produces the highest hit rate for offensive linemen in him. He's a tough kid. As long as he's healthy, I think he's got the biggest upside of the five up front.
1: Before we let you go, I do want to ask you in regards to what you might be looking for, indications out of the upcoming scrimmage on Friday. What position group are you going to be most interested in of trying to get that report right after that scrimmage?
2: You got it, man. And you hop on auburnundercover.com, and we'll have an insider report and some real well-sourced juice on that scrimmage. So I encourage your whole audience for that. But positions I'm looking forward, one, overall, did they stay healthy? That's the most important thing. Number two is, did the secondary make plays? Number three, how did the O-line hold up? And then number four, the overall depth. What guys in the two and three deep showed that, hey, they can contribute this season.
3: Can you report that everybody's been behaving at Grand National?
2: Yep.
3: That's good.
2: So far, so good. That's a good strategy, and I think it's something that really improves your connectivity. And I see a lot of other programs around the country doing that going forward. I know at Florida State we did a four-day deal in Jacksonville, and it helps the team come closer in these dog days of camp.
3: Well, Ryan, we appreciate it. You are enduring the dog days of camp and reporting to us, and we always appreciate it. Ryan Bartow, Auburn Undercover. Ryan, thanks so much for the time. It was a fun visit. Hopefully we can do it again very soon.
2: You guys have a blessed afternoon.
3: You as well. Ryan Bartow joining us, Auburn Undercover, on the Higginbotham Hotline. 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

0: 12-19, three-man front on a Wednesday. Ryan Bartow, Auburn undercover, reporting from the plains. A surprise period for Alex Golish and the Tigers. An air horn blaring in the middle of individual drills. The clock stops, and then Enter Sandman starts to play. You got the offense, defense coming together, Pat. And Ryan Bartow was able to identify some Tigers on both sides of the ball that are standing out early.
1: Yeah, big time. They've got three scrimmages coming up on Friday. How about tomorrow morning? The first scrimmage for the Alabama Crimson Tide. Quarterback battle, that is going to be the top story. Yes, we're going to have Rodney Orr's going to be on the show tomorrow at 11 o'clock. He'll have his intel that he will share with us. We'll give you the very latest of that scrimmage. But yesterday, Kane Womack, the defensive coordinator for the University of Alabama, he met with reporters, and there had been some stories come out about a conversation that he had had with the $500,000 a year consultant by the name of Nick Saban about Alabama's defense. Here's Kane Womack about that conversation with Nick.
2: Certainly there are times, right, where you have to be able to play match coverage to be able to go win in this league. And, you know, in the offseason, Coach Saban and I talk a lot. And, you know, that was one thing that he brought up watching us on third downs. And I thought he had some really good points of having one or two more variations of things that we can do, right, to be able to complement some of the stuff that we're already doing. And you know, you look at our third down numbers in the past in our history, we've been pretty good. And I thought we're not where we needed to be. We had too many third and longs where we didn't get off the field, you know. And so for us, maybe having a couple more variations and things that we do. And then certainly, you know, to be a dominant defense, you've got to be able to go play some press and man. And that's something that we've always done. We did more of it in 2024. And then last year, did a little bit less for a number of reasons. But something that, you know, I hope that we're moving back in a direction to where we feel like we can do that and also play a couple variations of some matchier style coverage.
1: I mean, that's got to make Alabama fans feel good, right?
3: Finally getting something out of him.
0: No, it does. And if I'm deciphering what he said, they weren't able to run it as much last year because it was personnel dictated.
1: Yeah.
0: They didn't have the dudes to do it.
1: I mean, Nick is not consulting LSU, who they should hire for a head football coach. Now he's getting back to the nuts and bolts of the defense and what needs to be done at Alabama.
3: Hey, if that conversation somehow translates into you winning one more game this year than you would have, because your defense makes a stop at an opportune time late in a game, that's worth $500,000.
0: No, I think Nick Saban, I don't think he's giving preferential treatment to the school that's paying that $500,000 salary. I think that he views it as, you know, being the greatest coach of all time. It's a tremendous responsibility and to be a good steward of that. And so anybody that asks for Nick's help and his advice solicited, he will give it to him. He plays no favorites, Conrad.
3: Yeah, I don't like that.
0: He just likes that $500,000 cushion.
3: Well, if somebody wants to pay me $500,000 to do literally anything, I will give them preferential treatment.
0: That keeps the fuel pump in the ski boat clean and right. Running like a top.
3: That's right.
1: Let's listen to more Kane Womack talking about his team. Let's talk about making sure the players play with enough energy. It's cut three.
2: My job, right, as a coaching staff, our job is to physically get our players ready to play the game. And a lot of it, right, is the energy and juice and the passion that they play with as well. You know, we didn't do a good enough job at the beginning of last season. We got hit in the mouth early against Florida State, and we didn't respond in the second half well enough to go win that game. And so some of that you can say is tackling, but some of it, right, is the passion, energy, and juice that you play with, and both those things have to show up. Today, all right, was the first live work that we got. You saw our guys at the beginning of practice do a really good job of playing with passion and energy. And Patrick Murphy came in and talked to the team about Mudita, right, which is a genuine excitement for your teammates almost more than yourself. And so it was impactful yesterday when we heard that message. And it was something that we've kind of been talking about and searching for. And so you saw that early, but then as practice went on, right, you had guys that started to kind of lose, you know, they're getting tired, right? They're starting to wear down, and keeping that same energy as a defense as well. So tackling and energy, all of that goes in hand of being an efficient tackling team.
1: Kane Womack talking about making sure the players play with enough energy. He also was talking about Yancey Pierre. That was an individual that I personally believe that was huge for Alabama to be able to get to come back. I was reading On Three's NIL valuations, and Yanze is supposedly, according to On Three, he is 89th in college football in NIL valuation, around $1 million at the University of Alabama. We do not know if those figures are inflated or underperforming because nobody has an official number. Yeah, I mean, you have no idea what's really going on. But Yanze Pierre, without a doubt, is one of those guys on defense. And this is what Kane Womack had to say about his improvement on the Alabama D-line.
2: I think Yanze has just continued to take steps in the right direction. I mean, you know, here's a guy at the beginning of the season where, you know, he was played a role for us, right? But his role continued to increase and grow. And, you know, I've made no bones about it, right? We haven't had probably the pass rush that we would like over the first 2 years, but Yanze started putting us in a position to where we could do some more things on the back half of last season. And I think that he's continued to elevate his craft. Right now, he's got a lot of confidence when he comes off the edge. You can see it in his movement, his anticipation, and those things got to translate to game day, but certainly excited about his trajectory.
1: Yanze Pierre going to be a very important facet to that Alabama defense for this upcoming season.
0: I'm going to go ahead and make a prediction that Auburn and Alabama's total defense in the SEC both finished top five.
1: In the SEC or the country?
0: In the SEC.
3: I like that.
0: Is that too bold of a prediction?
3: No, I mean, I think it's assuming that everything goes the way that, you know, everything goes right, but I think they absolutely have the
1: Alabama was number three last year in total defense in the conference. Mm-hmm. Auburn was seventh.
3: I think that's a good prediction. Throw a little Georgia in there, maybe some Texas.
0: Ole Miss,
3: yeah.
0: I think Ole Miss would be there.
3: That's a solid top five.
0: Yeah.
1: You know who was number two last year?
0: Total defense?
3: Was it Ole Miss?
0: A&M?
1: Oklahoma?
3: Oklahoma, they'd be up
1: there. Oklahoma was number one.
0: I know it wasn't Tennessee. Yeah.
3: Who was number in total defense?
1: Total defense in the Southeastern Conference. They averaged giving up 277 yards per game. That was 5 yards worse than Oklahoma, who was number one. Alabama gave up 296. They were third.
0: Was it Kentucky?
1: Nope.
0: Not South Carolina.
1: Nope.
3: I was about to say, it's not Georgia because he's making it.
0: Vandy?
3: It's too obvious.
1: Nope. Man, y'all are all around it. You've almost named the entire conference.
3: I know. Man, it wasn't Missouri.
1: It was Missouri.
3: It was Missouri?
1: It was Missouri.
0: Well, they played nobody. Or they didn't beat anybody.
1: Missouri was the second-ranked defense in the SEC last year. They gave up 227 yards to Central Arkansas, 254 to Kansas, 121 to Louisiana, 293 to South Carolina, 124 to UMass. Bama got 325 on them.
3: Yeah.
1: Auburn got 357.
3: No, that's good too.
1: Against Mizzou.
0: Would have had 400 plus if Cam Coleman hadn't dropped a touchdown.
1: Vandy and
3: that's a good point.
1: Diego only got 260 off of Mizzou's defense. Now, Texas A&M scorched them for 464. Mississippi State, 345. Oklahoma only had 276. Arkansas had 246. And in the bowl game, Virginia had 308.
3: So A&M's really the only team that burned you.
1: Yep.
3: Oh, good for them. What did it get them?
1: I tell you what it got Drinkwitz.
3: Yeah, an extension.
1: It got him an extension.
0: Yeah.
3: And it got him on the list of every coaching job in the country last offseason.
1: That's why. But, yeah, that was pretty amazing.
3: Yeah.
1: From a defensive standpoint. Yep.
0: Now, the college football season will be here before you know it. We'll continue to talk college football. Storylines coming out of various camps, including Tuscaloosa, like you just heard. Auburn, we heard earlier with Ryan Bartow. And various other camps. Phone lines are open, 205-834-9450. Poe, we'll get to you next as we continue here on Three Man Front on this Wednesday. 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

0: 1233 College Football Conversation continues here on Three Man Front. Some of the notable rule changes: targeting penalties assessed in the second half of a game, no longer requiring the offending player to sit out the first half of his team's next game, which is cool. Offensive pass interference becomes a 10-yard penalty, and the little-used fair kick introduced to college football. Last year, I was looking it up, guys. You want to take a guess at how many players were ejected in the second half of a game and had to miss the first half of the following week or the next game?
1: Across the entire country?
0: Yeah.

0: Yes.
1: Like, yeah. We'll tell you in the break.
2: Okay.
0: Do you remember really the good movie Pure Luck with Martin Short?
1: Absolutely.
0: And Danny Glover?
1: Absolutely.
0: When Martin Short gets stung by the bee?
1: Yep. Yeah.
0: This was the black version of that.
2: Okay.
1: Yeah. We'll tell you okay. that.
3: Yeah, I'll have to. Just like a Netflix movie or something?
1: Yes.
0: Yeah. Kevin 72 Hart. Hours.
1: Yep. Yep. All right, let's do this. I got questions. They'll give me answers. This is Pat Ponders.
4: I want to know what you're thinking. Tell me what's on your mind.
5: It's time for Pat Ponders.
1: All right, question number one. On this date back in 1994, very sad day, very sad day. Major League Baseball players were on strike, eventually leading to the cancellation of the World Series. On that day, the Braves, Expos, Reds, Dodgers, Yankees, Rangers, and White Sox and Indians all were holding playoff spots. So your Reds.
2: Yeah, it's been a while.
1: The Expos would have all made the playoffs.
2: Wow.
0: That was the Reds back when they had Dibble and those cats, right?
1: Eric Davis.
0: Sabo. Yeah. Would he have been on that team?
1: Good team.
0: Go ahead.
1: So there's a lot of thoughts that come December when the collective bargaining agreement will end, that baseball will go on strike. They'll have about 2 months to figure something out before spring training starts. But I'm asking you, if you had to place the over-under on the number of games that we will lose in 2027 due to this lockout, how many games are you setting on the over-under?
3: How many will lose?
1: Lose.
0: I think we lose 100 games.
3: Hi. See, I was going to go 101 and a half because I think they will play 60 games if they play.
1: Okay. Man. That's what they played in COVID.
3: Yeah, yep. Exactly. Yeah.
1: The COVID that's year right they there. Played 60.
3: Yeah. Yep.
2: Man.
1: What do you think?
2: I wasn't thinking
1: 100. Are you more positive?
2: Yeah. I think they'll realize, like, especially if we get into the months of May, June, like, we've got to have something. I mean, baseball, they... Once they kind of put their feet in the ground, it's kind of stuck. I'll say 75.
1: Okay.
0: And that Reds team, Chris Hammond, Dibble was on that team, Norm Charlton, Jose Rio.
1: The Nasty Boys.
0: Oh, they were so good.
1: Yep.
0: I liked the Cincinnati uniform back then.
1: Mm-hmm. Still had the old school.
0: Yeah. Yeah. I think the new stuff, I don't like the new 70s. Stuff. Like the stuff like the from the Connect? 70s, I really like it.
1: Yeah.
2: You don't like our City Connects? The All Blacks.
1: Well, no, you know why he doesn't like the All Blacks.
0: Why?
1: Just because you don't like black uniforms.
0: Vanderbilt.
3: Too hot for the players.
0: Well, Vanderbilt, it looks good.
3: Oh, okay. Okay.
0: Black with gold. Black with Vegas gold. You can't get that wrong. You can't. You can't screw it up.
2: Same with black and red.
3: It's okay in the
0: South. I like just having the red and the white with the Reds uniform. The old school red and white. I thought that was a really clean look.
1: With the V-neck.
0: Yes, with the V-neck.
1: Yes.
2: Yeah, okay.
0: Playing it on literally thinner than carpet turf.
1: Yes.
3: So you like the white more than the black.
1: And have Marge Schott's dog running around taking crap in the outfield.
0: Shotzi.
2: Those are the times.
0: Those were the times.
1: She would make front office people pick up Shotzi's business in the outfield before the game. Because she let Shotzi run around.
2: Yeah.
3: Yes. Are you serious?
1: Absolutely. Oh,
2: yeah.
1: Absolutely.
3: That make me mad.
1: One of the cheapest organizations in the history. Like, seriously, a lot of people believe that Major League
3: was based on
1: the
2: Cincinnati Reds.
3: I got you.
1: The Cincinnati Reds. All right, question number two.
0: She was heartless at times.
1: Yeah, she got in trouble about an infamous statement about a World War II.
0: Well, I'll go ahead and say it. She said Hitler was good in the beginning.
2: Wow.
0: And yeah, that was her statement.
1: And she also said,
0: for those of you who
1: had some
0: never
1: good
0: heard.
1: Had some good ideas.
0: Oh yeah, and had some really good ideas. But then the most heartless
3: time he's brought up in 2 days, Damien.
0: The most heartless thing that woman ever did was on opening day when umpire John McSherry died behind the plate, and she said it was unfair to their opening day.
1: Well, you also had a situation where Eric Davis had dove after a ball. I think it was in the World Series against the A's, and he lacerated one of his kidneys when he fell. And I think the team did not fly him back home. Like, he had to, like, do stuff on his own. Yeah. There was all sorts
2: dark
1: of...
2: dark times.
0: See, I'm educating you. We're educating you, young man.
1: Yeah. And you're all about the Reds.
0: You're all about those City Connect uniforms. Let me give you a little history of your storied franchise.
2: Man, like, we got Got to clean up some things. Maybe a strike is needed.

0: Shut it down.
1: And he didn't need a purge.
2: Man. Woo. It's a little dark up there.
1: All right, question number two. If you had to bet on one preseason top SEC team to underachieve this season, who would it be and why?
0: Okay, can we set parameters on what I'm being serious, just to make it easier for us. Who are we considering the top SEC teams in our opinion? Texas, Georgia, and then who else?
3: Like, are we going top six, top? Do we just want to take the top seven because we kind of agree those are all the playoff contenders?
4: Yeah.
0: Okay.
4: Yeah.
0: Yeah, that's fine.
3: So LSU, Alabama, Oklahoma, and then the top.
0: Yeah. Because of history, I want to go, but I don't want to disrespect him because I do respect him as a coach, Mike Elko. Texas A&M, I lean that way just because, what are the chances they do it two seasons in a row? I feel myself saying the same thing about Oklahoma, though I think that they're going to be better, maybe on both sides. That schedule's still brutal.
3: I'm Oklahoma. The schedule's really tough. You could go 8-4, 9-3, still have a decent year. And you could even say some ways they look better than they did last year offensively, but the schedule's so tough.
4: Yeah.
3: I go Oklahoma.
4: I go LSU just because, we've seen Lane Kiffin have good to great teams and still find ways to blow it. I don't think he's ever really escaped it. So I think LSU, for the expectations that they have and all the money that they've put into that roster and getting them there, they have the biggest target on their back and they could fall on their face.
1: All right. Next question. In soccer, if a player flops or dives, he's accused of embellishment and he will receive a yellow card. In the Canadian Football League, the term embellishment twice in a game, you're ejected from the game. So if you act like somebody hits you or you're faking an injury, something like that, they can call it embellishment. So if you're caught twice doing it, there was a Canadian Football League player this weekend that got ejected
4: for embellishment.
1: For embellishment.
0: I don't know how they determine that.
1: So the question is,
0: I like it.
1: Should college football adopt a similar policy on faking injuries?
0: It goes back to what I was just saying. How are we judging intent? I would have to see the example from the Canadian Football League. Yeah. Was it just blatant?
1: It basically was let's just say, we just got through watching the World Cup. Like, every little thing was exaggerated. Gotcha. It was a lineman that acted like he had gotten, blocked in the back, and he had, went flailing and just really exaggerated
0: the situation. The nesty fall.
1: Yes.
0: I had a basketball referee one time. I was trying to draw a charge in a game, and he's like, hey, knock off the nesty commercial fall into the pool of water. come on. That guy is not running you over every time. So I get it. Look, I don't have a problem with it. I just think I'm going to have a problem with it if, some of these other, if it's not applied correctly.
4: Yeah.
3: Yeah, that's why I'd probably just not want to deal with that.
0: I don't know if I trust our officials enough.
3: I feel like it would come back.
0: I know there's a lot of really good ones out there.
3: There would be more negative blowback from it than positive.
4: Yeah.
3: Just because it's so hard to, it's a gut thing.
4: Yeah.
0: And I do feel like we've curtailed it a little bit just because we have threatened so many different things and so many coaches have been outspoken about and cited examples in games.
4: Right.
0: Where now you don't get it as much.
4: Like the Kirby Smart clap or timeout situation against Auburn. That's kind of everybody in America saw it. That was definitely a timeout. And he's like, no, I was clapping this.
0: Yeah.
4: Come on now. Come on. We all see this.
0: Right.
3: We just got multiple texts on LeBron.
4: He's 40-something years old. Give it a break.
3: It's just funny anytime you mention flopping, everybody.
4: Oh, gosh.
3: Well, LeBron.
4: Stop fouling. That's all I got to tell you. Stop fouling him.
1: All right, final question today. 49ers head coach Kyle Shanahan said at a recent press conference that he thought his Tesla was on autopilot when he took his eyes off the road and crossed into incoming traffic. Now, he caused the crash that left 49ers coach with a broken bones in his face and a concussion. So the question is, what's the most dangerous thing we've become too comfortable letting technology do for us?
4: Oh, it's driving, 100%. The whole point of being behind the wheel is, to focus. That's one thing. I understand, the parking side of it. But again, if it fails, you're stuck in the middle of the road and there's nothing you can do about it. We've allowed we've allowed that to completely take over.
0: That's a good one.
3: I'm trying to think of other dangerous things that technology. I mean, I guess like
0: I don't like having a watch tell me when I need to stand up. Or that
3: does it make you feel bad?
1: Or it tells you to breathe.
0: It has no idea the amount of exercise I did before I put it on. As you see, I'm not wearing it. No, me and Apple Watch, we're kind of going through some stuff right now.
3: See, I was going more the AI route, just like how much we blindly trust
0: AI is,
3: which
0: is scary.
3: There is positives to it, and it can be useful, and sometimes it's accurate, but I think we just blindly...
4: Yeah.
3: We just trust too many things now without doing our own research, and you can get... You could just have really bad information on certain people or topics.
0: How about this? And this is kind of going deep, but the terms and conditions that you have to agree to before you go to whether it's anything now.
3: Never read
0: and
3: them.
0: Scroll down. You never read it. And we just automatically just click to continue.
3: I get mad when it makes me scroll to the bottom before I can continue. Right. I'm not going to read it. I'm not going to read that.
4: Give me the box.
0: What happens when we click on that agreement? And it comes back to bite us.
3: Then you know what? I'll say that's on me. That's on me.
4: When they ask me, did you read your terms?
0: You just signed over everything that you own to us.
3: Yeah. You got me on that one. Good job. Good for y'all.
0: Joke's on you.
4: Yeah. Exactly.
1: That is today's Pat Ponders on Three Man Front.
0: Now, sad to report that they're still in a weather delay. Apparently, Missouri still leading Iowa, that baseball powerhouse. Oh, well, Field of Dreams, we get that game, right? Is that tomorrow? Tonight? Oh, never mind. Watch it on demand. Three Man Front, we continue.
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0: Three Man Front, those of you that are going to be joining us tonight for our Jocks kickoff party, excited for that. Out at Regions, myself, Damian, Conrad, Pat, the gang is going to be there. And it's always so much fun to not only connect to either callers or listeners, their names with their faces, but learning so much about each and every one of you. I know Tim, our buddy, that he comes down and he won tickets again this year, up from the Moulton area and around there, and getting to know these folks and then getting to kind of reconnect and catch up on what's been going on in their lives, not just the sports world. It's fun.
1: No, 100%. I mean, this time we don't have to worry about weather like we did last year. We're already going to be in the ballroom. We're going to be taken care of, air conditioned. Like, nobody's going to be out there drenched in sweat, but it's always a fun time. It's just kick back, talk ball, talk life, and just have a great time.
0: Yeah. We should have a whole lot of fun tomorrow. Of course, we've got scrimmages that are coming up, Tuscaloosa and Auburn. Rodney Orr from Tuscaloosa probably going to give us the latest. He always does, and great wealth of information. You probably have not heard to this point, Rob Pate talking Auburn and so much more, but we appreciate all of you joining us here today. Going back to the Pat Ponder's question about technology that we trust too much that could be really, really dangerous. Laser vasectomy came in on the text line.
2: Yep, shouldn't be a thing, probably.
1: No. No, it shouldn't.
0: Okay, do you want...
2: Yes, I would rather have a man down there doing that than a laser.
0: Would you rather have the man that is a heavy scotch drinker
2: that just tied one on
0: last night and he's got a little case of the shakes?
2: I don't
1: knock me out.
0: This doctor, by the way,
2: give me the anesthesia.
0: This doctor's 82, and they've been trying to get him to retire for years. It's obvious he's got a drinking problem. Are you letting him operate?
2: Oh, is the vasectomy not where they cut it off?
1: That's castration.
0: Not in this state.
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0: back. We'll get to your calls in a few minutes, but first, Roman Harper joining us, talking about the upcoming season. Always good to see Roman. So, Roman, I know a lot happening tonight on your segment on SEC Now, and I was tipped off by one of the producers that you're talking about, I think this is correct, about various pressure on individuals, and that's something we never talk about on this show. who's under the gun? So not to give away the entire segment, maybe everybody will just stick around and watch it, but give us a clue, like, where are you going here?
1: Well, Paul, look, you have different listeners and viewers than most shows, so let's just get that out there. The Fine Bombers are differently. I respect most of them and love all of them. So the pressure is really not talking about who's going to get on the hot seat to be fired. It's really just pressure to win right now. Not only win right now, but make a playoff run. Steve Sarkisian is probably at the top of my list, you know, for all the reasons that you just spoke about on the last segment when you were with ESPN and SportsCenter, is that, you know, you have Arch Manning in year three. And so when you got Arch Manning to commit to you as Steve Sarkisian, not just University of Texas, but Steve Sarkisian specifically, you, Arch Manning, came there to bring Texas back to relevancy and also to a national championship type of run and caliber. And you're telling me that you're not going to be able to achieve that? I don't know if that's good enough, especially with all the money and the resources in which Texas has put behind this football program. They're expecting great things. Everybody wants to see Texas succeed at that level. And they need to get to, now maybe, I'm not saying they have to win the SEC championship game, but they need to win one or two games in the playoffs. And I look at that schedule, and I'm not sure if they're going to be able to get there just knowing the tough schedule that they have. They have to win the right games.
0: Okay, they have a challenge, and so does Lane Kiffin. He's not under any pressure. He's the most popular man in the state. But go through what he is going to feel. Somebody said earlier on the show he's never felt the kind of pressure that he will feel this year.
1: So Paul, I took some notes last night just in my way with all. Look, the biggest thing with LSU, I got it right here. They got to win three out of their first four games. They cannot lose to Auburn, which is a sneaky game in the middle of their schedule right after, what is it? It's a sneaky game. You got at Auburn. You also have to go to Ole Miss week three. That's another tough one. And you got to tell me that they have these games at home, Paul. How many do they win? Clemson, Texas A&M, Mississippi State, Bama, and Texas back-to-back. Out of those five, how many do they win? You're telling me they have to win at least four of those and then make sure they clear and beat Ole Miss at Ole Miss and at Auburn at a sneaky time? That is really, really tough to do. I know we're just presuming that LSU is just going to go win 10 games, get into the playoffs. But if you look at it, the way it's setting up, that means they have to beat Clemson. They have to beat Texas A&M. I don't know if they're going to be able to beat Ole Miss just with all the emotions into that game. And then you have to win Mississippi State at home. And you got to go to Auburn, which is going to be a sneaky game right before that bye week before Alabama. Are you looking ahead at all? How does that go? And then, of course, you got to finish it off at Tennessee, which can be a really good team. Is Tennessee better at the end of the year? We don't know. And Arkansas is a team where I expect LSU to win that game as well.
0: You don't really think of Kirby Smart and Georgia as having pressure
1: to
0: succeed. But
1: yes, I do. Yes, I do.
0: Put it on him.
1: Okay, here we go. So, look, Georgia is not pressure that – Georgia's a standard in which everybody's measured against in the SEC. Nobody talks about Alabama as much as I love them. Roll Tide. But they don't say Alabama's the standard of the SEC anymore. It's Georgia. Georgia is the standard in which everybody is measured up against within the SEC. And you're telling me that Georgia has been bounced out of the playoffs the last 2 years by teams that nobody expected to happen. You let Notre Dame 2 years ago run the football right downhill on you all game long, and you couldn't find a way to stop it in New Orleans. You had to find a way to win that game. They did not. A couple outside factors going on into that game with Kirby family-wise. I understand it. It happens. But then last year, losing to Ole Miss under with Pete Golding as a head coach, you know, that's a red mark. Nobody thought that Ole Miss had the ability to beat Georgia the way that they did. Yes, Trinidad Chambliss played great. Yes, Kewon Lacy played great. Yes, Ole Miss won the game going away with it with big time plays at the end. We expect Georgia to be the team that finds ways to win in tough situations because that's just what Georgia does. So, yes, the pressure is on Kirby and the Georgia Bulldogs not to win, not to SEC championship game. We see them do that every year. I need to see Georgia be great in the playoffs, because when Georgia's great, the SEC is great. We saw the SEC ride the coattails of Alabama for 10 years. Everybody talked about how great the SEC was. It was really dominance by Alabama. The same way we expect Georgia to be dominant on the outside factors as well. Georgia has to be that team for the SEC if the SEC is going to be the trash-talking team in conference that we like to be.
0: And finally, the one that everybody talked about the entire media days, we'll be talking about until late January.
1: Where are you
0: The pressure on the SEC to do it again, win it all.
1: I think that's the biggest pressure point of all, is the conference as a whole. I don't think they did themselves any big favors by going to nine conference games as well. Just, Paul, the committee, the playoff committee, the committee that you love, right, that you love to talk about at least, they have not shown us that they are willing to put a three-loss non-conference champion in the playoffs. And so they say that they take strength of schedule into consideration. It's going to be one of those measuring points that they like to talk about, or data points, as they like to use the word. But we just have not seen it. And so until I see that point, I don't know if a 9-3 Texas team can still find a way to get in, because at some point they're going to look at a loss and say, oh, well, that loss didn't do this well. Oh, they played close in that one. And when you have a really deep conference like the SEC is, from 1 to 12, 1 to 14, any given Saturday, with the right injury at the right time, with the right crowd and the right turnover, the ball kind of falls your way, you can lose to anybody. It's going to be tough this year. I'm looking forward to the challenges of it. But right now, Paul, I don't see 5-6 teams from the SEC getting into the college football playoffs. I just don't imagine it right now. I can see 4. I can see 3. But I don't see 5 or 6 like we saw last year.
0: Finally, we had Chase Goodred on earlier from Tuscaloosa. They have a scrimmage tomorrow. Of course, you probably could get in the scrimmage. The media cannot.
1: I definitely could, Paul. How dare you doubt me?
0: So we can't send the plane down to get you, but tell us what you expect all of us to be talking about after the scrimmage.
1: I would love to hear the defense continue to commit to being better and growing up front, being more oriented about stopping the run, making sure they're being a physical team. Do they run? What running back is going to step up? You know, everybody likes to talk about the quarterbacks and like what competition that they have going. The quarterback's the least of my concern for this team. They got 2 or 3 of them that can go out there and spin it. I'm not worried about that. I'm worried about the offensive line protecting the quarterback. I'm worried about the offensive line opening up holes for whichever running back is running the football right now. And they have 2 or 3 young guys that need to step up and be the guy. And so can they be a more physical team? Like, a good running team is a team that can run the football when everybody in the stadium knows you need to run the football. That's an effective running football team that knows what they're doing. And it's really just about communication, working together as an offensive line, and being good up front. That's what I want to see about the levels that they are continuing to grow on up front on the offense and defensive side of the football. I would love to also hear from them which linebackers are starting to stand out. They need a second-level player on this defense to be a dude, to be a game changer, if they want to continue to take it to the next level. They have a ton of talent in the secondary. I don't have to worry about those guys. Kane Womack does a really good job of calling things, allowing these guys to make plays. Love to see him play a little bit more man-to-man coverage, challenge these guys with all that size and ability that they have in the secondary, and then be able to tighten the screws on guys. But I'm hoping Kane will get to do some of that as the season progresses. But linebacker and up front on both sides, that's what I want to see and hear about, some really good noise coming out of this scrimmage.
0: Great stuff, Roman Harper. You'll see him a little bit later right here on the SEC Network.
1: Thanks, Paul.
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1: Hey, Paul, how you doing today?
0: Felix, we are great.
1: Hey, I just wanted to step in on a squirrel and that Johnny V stuff, which was getting kind of out of control, wasn't it?
0: So what do you think?
1: Well, I don't know. I saw that picture. And listen, Squirrel is probably one of the greatest callers that calls in and stuff like that. But I saw that picture on X or whatever, and they kind of looked like twins and stuff. I mean, what do you think on that?
0: Listen, of Squirrel? Is that the one you're talking about?
1: Yeah, Squirrel and Johnny V, and then there was a picture on X, and they kind of looked like twins and stuff. And again, I think Squirrel is one of the greatest callers in the world, but he's a little sensitive when it comes to stuff.
0: Well, I'll tell you what we'll do. Why don't we do this? Thank you for the call. Let me let Johnny B respond. Johnny.
2: Hey, Paul. Thanks for taking my call. Felix, you're dead to me. If you say that he looks like me, you're dead to me. That's it, man. What am I going to do? Before I get to Squeal, I've got a little business to take care of. It sounded like Brad was breathing pretty heavy, so I guess him and Squeal must have been texting about the calls and everything. So you two guys need to get a room. And the only gravel, as far as Brad is concerned, is in his head. It ain't on it. So he brings up politics. I don't think this is the place to do it. But instead of getting a MAGA hat, I'm getting me a MTSGA hat, and it's for Brad, make the show great again and stop calling. Because, man, you're just, I don't know, weak. Just, you know, anybody that wants to follow after Squeal has obviously got some issues. And then, you know, Chris come in today, and, you know, I've called him Puddin'. Apparently that heat's got to him, and that Puddin's clabbered. And then I gave him that cyclospora, diarrhea of the mouth, and then he runs off today. And I thought, well, maybe he went to have a medical procedure for something like that. And so, obviously, that wasn't it, and he sure didn't get a brain transplant because he's not any smarter, but maybe it was that Jimmy John's he's got from eating so much. He had to have something done to that elbow because he's just stuffing them sandwiches down his mouth left and right. But the other thing is, I just don't know. You know, from the get-go, Squeal didn't like me, but for some reason, I live in his head rent-free. I think he's just mad all the time because he never got tall enough to ride any rides at Six Flags or Disneyland or anywhere like that. But I will give him this. That hat gives him a Wilford Brimley vibe. It looks like he could just go to, you know, selling diabetes medicine at any time. And apparently, I've explained over the years, he listens to the show, and apparently everything I post, and he's talking about various things I won't even get into. But, you know, his memory's short, but it ain't the shortest thing on him, Paul, from what I've seen. Have a good day, and thanks for taking my call.
0: JD is up next.
3: Hey, Paul, hope you're having a good day, buddy.
0: Thank you.
3: I want to say I don't know that Matt that called in, but he had a great call, and I hope he keeps calling in. And like I said, I don't know him, but I wish the best for him, and I'll be thinking of him, and I want to let him know that. Next, I want to say my condolences for losing your best caller quitting the show, and Chris from South Carolina. I know that's a tough blow for you. And third of all, I want to talk to Brad. I want to say to Brad, Brad's one of my favorite callers. I like him. Me and him started messaging a little bit on Messenger, on X. And I want to tell him I believe in my team, the Auburn Tigers. And there's a guy on X, and he calls himself Paul Swinebaum, and he's an Arkansas fan, Paul. And he knows that they're not going to win but like two games, so he made a bet with me on the LSU and Auburn game, and the loser has to donate $25 to St. Jude's. And I'd like to extend that bet to Brad in Macon on the Auburn-Georgia game if he'll accept it. St. Jude's is a good charity, and it's one you can trust. You don't have to worry about a president of a nonprofit getting $1 million. So, just tell him to call in and see if he'll accept the bet, and I appreciate you taking my call, Paul.
0: Thank you very, very much. Paul Swinebaum. I got to read this guy. Sean is up next in New York. Hello, Sean.
4: Yes, listen, Paul, I'm sorry about what.
0: He had a great call, and I hope he keeps calling. Hey, Sean, let me ask you, could you lower the sound of that?
4: I want to apologize for the whole audience and you. Yes, 1842, Fathers of the Holy Cross and Internet. I'm going to be seeing a neurologist myself, and I just want to apologize to you personally and to your whole office. I'm not going to bring up Jerry Faust or Lou Holtz or anybody else, or my wife or my dog Katie or anything. It's just I'm embarrassed.
0: Let me jump in here. First of all, I didn't know that it wasn't, or otherwise I would have said so. So I'm embarrassed too. Don't give it a second thought. You were a great caller. You said something. We found out it wasn't true. It's not like you were malicious, misleading, duplicitous. You simply said something that was not correct.
4: Correct. Yes, and I apologize greatly. And Boston College, maybe was on my mind, and because it's a Jesuit school. I don't want to offer excuses because I'm going to see a neurologist and I need help. So,
0: Sean, let me assure you, I've been to Notre Dame for football games. I thought I knew a lot about it. I didn't know the difference. So you don't owe me an apology, nor I don't, whether you need to see a neurologist or not. I'm not capable of, I need to see a lot of doctors, and I'm planning on it. Sean, thank you for the call. Great to hear from you. From New York to Washington, Peter is up next.
5: Hey, Paul, for a long-time listener, first-time caller, I appreciate everything you do and all the knowledge you have. And I definitely, the last contributor that came in talking about the coaches on the hot seat, I have to respectfully disagree with Sarkisian on the hot seat. I just feel like the retention effort of the Manning brother to not transfer the portal. I mean, right now the portal is, I think, is the best and also the worst thing that happened to college football. But the thing is that with Sarkisian, the ability to keep him as a quarterback with Texas, when we know that there's probably plenty of offers out there for the transfer portal for Arch Manning, I think that should be a little bit more appreciated as opposed to being on the hot seat. I think right now with the landscape of SEC, you have new coaching tenures like in Kiffin at LSU, and DeBoyer is definitely going to be on the hot seat for Alabama, but I don't know. I just don't see. I don't see Sarkisian being on the hot seat. I don't see that at all. I just think it's more of a recruiting plus for him to keep Manning as quarterback, and I think that's going to kind of be a trickle down effect on new talent coming into Texas. You know what I mean? So I don't know. That's just where I'm coming from on the hot seat stuff.
0: Peter, first of all, he is not on the hot seat, and it really doesn't matter how good or bad the season is going to be. He won't be when it's over. He has tremendous support out there. He's been to two playoffs. I expect him to be back in the playoffs this year. I think what we're talking about is pressure to win, considering who his cast of characters is, and it starts, obviously, with Arch Manning. But there is a difference between pressure and hot seat. Lane Kiffin has pressure this year to win. There's no possible result that would cause him to lose his job. Peter, thank you. Thank you very much for the call. We really appreciate it. Let me check in with James in Nashville. Hey, James.
6: Hey, Paul. Thanks for taking my phone call. One thing I really do enjoy about your show, and of course, I'm not one of these people who've been watching for years and years or listening for years and years. I'm kind of a newcomer, in a sense, only been watching for about 8 years. But one thing I've come to admire by just listening and watching is the fact your knowledge of not just college football, but the SEC in general. And that's really big to me. I've been a Tennessee Volunteer fan my entire life, and I started really keeping up with football on the college level probably about the same time Steve Alatorre and Alan Cockrell were quarterbacks. I guess that would put it in the early 80s. And what I wanted to really talk about was in the 90s, I went to a lot of games, a lot of Tennessee games on the road. My next-door neighbor is a Georgia Bulldog fan, and we had this conversation the other night. We were just talking about the turnaround at Georgia. It really started under Mark Richt, and we were talking about what happened in the 90s? Why was not Georgia able to be more successful? And we both agreed, and you tell me if you disagree, and I encourage any callers like Daryl from Savannah, if he disagrees with this, call in and say you disagree. We have surmised that both Florida State and Tennessee basically came into Georgia and just totally just post all their 5 and 4 star kids in the 90s, and that's why Jim Donnan and Ray Goff weren't that successful. What do you think about that?
0: Well, yeah, and I know we're going old school here talking, but back then Georgia was the you know, Florida, Georgia were the states where they had the rich players. And Tennessee had, going even deeper, Tennessee had Rodney Garner on the staff there who played at Auburn. And I believe Georgia finally had enough of that, and they went and hired Rodney Garner, and a lot of that started to change. But you are correct. Tennessee feasted on Georgia players, especially wide receivers and running backs.
6: Well, I mean, I can remember, obviously, Jamal Lewis, but Cozy Coleman. I made a list of all the players from Florida State in the 90s that came out of, that were 5 and 4 star, and I misplaced it. But I don't think Mark Richt gets the credit today, but he's the one who put Georgia on the right path. And, of course, Kirby came along and just took it to the stratosphere. Hey, listen, Paul, thank you for getting to me in a timely fashion. I know I'm never going to be an A-list caller, but I do hope to be one day a C or a B-list caller. Thanks for taking my call, and I promise you, you'll be hearing from me during the season. Keep up the good work, and thanks for taking my call again, Paul.
0: Thank you very, very much. You're already there. And one more thing. One of Tennessee's greatest players ever came out of the state, Eric Berry. So he came from Fairburn, Georgia, and he went on. I mean, he's considered among the greatest players ever. Let's take a short break. We are coming right back. Paul Feinbaum here. 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

0: Whoever you may be.
1: We are back, and who shows up? Of course he shows up. He always shows up. AJ is up next.
2: Mr. Paul Feinbaum, good afternoon.
1: Thank you.
2: You know, I don't know about that guy, Sean. If he needs to, I wouldn't worry about the neurologist. I'd just go get a hearing aid because you can't hear Paul say, turn the damn TV down, Sean. I mean, they kill me calling in here with this background, and I know it's a pet peeve of yours, but yeah, do better, Sean. Just do better. You know, Paul, there's one person that called in today named Brad from Macon County Line, and, you know, he wants to talk about you're going to come out fit. I could put a fish on his hook, and he still couldn't reel it in. So you might as well stick with the other Chris in Mountain Brook and with a golf game, because we already know Brad's so short, Paul, he has to get a stepladder so he can wash his bulldog's back and get the fleas off of it. But you also got I don't know where Dylan's at here lately. I know he got a new job and everything, and he's busy, but you know, if Dylan was a pack of chewing gum, Paul, he'd be double mint. And then you got, I guess, John's going to call in here with his two half a sentence call 16 times. John, just retire. I mean, you've already retired from that box over there at the prison guard system. And just retire your phone. Just take – and it's a throwaway phone because I know you work for the KGB and you got plenty of throwaway phones, burners. Then you got let's see, Long. What about Long, Paul? It's been a long time since we had a caller start calling in that was so stupid that he couldn't make sense if I handed him a bag of change. It's ridiculous. Chris from South Carolina, Paul, he's a one percenter. It's funny because he has to drink 2% milk because his neck's so fat. Chris got put on Jenny Craig last week, Paul. The only thing he's lost is $38. War Damn Eagle.
1: Bash is up next.
3: Man, what a call by AJ, Paul. But thank you for having me on the show. I did think it was a little cringe, though, that AJ, an Auburn fan, is criticizing Brad for his golf game. It's like any Auburn fan that just mentions golf, Paul, it's just straight in one ear, out the other. But you get that point. But it's an honor to be on the show and follow Roman Harper, another person from Prattville, Alabama. But even though we're from the same city, Paul, I have to disagree with him for something he said earlier. So he wants to say Georgia is the standard for the SEC football, but let me correct that, Paul. Are they the overall season standard or the regular season standard? Because how many playoff wins, Paul, have they won in the last 4 years?
1: Let me think. They were.
3: Take your time.
1: They have won a national championship in the last 4 years.
3: That was 3.5, whatever, but you get my point. When this season starts and we get to the playoffs, it'll be 4 years since they had their last win.
1: Yeah, so if he wants to the playoffs, but right now it's August and they're still in that window.
3: Yeah. Wait, you outsmart me with math.
1: Are you trying to use what I would call Prattville math on me here? Come on.
3: Don't start. All right, I'm just.

0: one and losing and being upset by whatever team is on the other side of the field?
1: Listen, they have the best program in the SEC today. They have the best coach in the SEC today. That is not in dispute.
0: That is true, but you did go on SportsCenter yesterday, and with all that you just said 5 seconds ago, it wasn't enough to convince you, Paul, that you think they are the favorites to win the SEC, was
1: it? I made that very clear for the last couple of weeks. That doesn't mean I disrespect Georgia. I just happen to like Texas more.
0: Agreed, and I am in favor of that side with you as well because I like the momentum that Texas is going to be going towards this season, and I don't like the last thing that I saw from Georgia when they lost to Ole Miss when they blew that game at the end of the fourth quarter to Pete Golding and the Ole Miss, you know, let's rally together and make this miracle run, and they almost did, but it came at the side of Georgia pulling another egg in the playoffs yet again.
1: True. Listen, I've been to both those games. I've had plenty to say about both of those faux pas. Thank you, Bash, for the call. Money MD, I like the name of that.
0: I'm at.
1: In California. Hello, Money. What's up?
2: Paul, how's it going? I had to make a call. You know, I don't call often, but I watch all the time and I talk to everybody. Bash, I need to tell you something, man. Stop talking about Georgia, okay? You're an Alabama fan. You got the history. We are the standard. Alabama's like that Under Armour hat on your head. It's played out. It's worthless, okay? Let's get this season started. Wait till September 26th, and then we can talk. We can call. We can talk, okay? Georgia is the standard, Bash. Get Georgia's name out your mouth. Paul, I'm sorry. I had to say that because I'm tired of hearing Bash run on about our program.
1: Always great to hear from you. Thank you very much, Money. Let me check in with Dylan in Jasper, Alabama.
3: Jasper, Alabama in the house, my black cat brother. How you doing today?
1: We are doing great.
3: Well, you know, I want to congratulate Brian on making the one percenter club. You know, I can see the regurgitators doing the next couple of days is, you know, they got to have a replacement for that. And then we're some big shoes to fill, I was thinking more, you know, I think a good swamp dog might take her place and everything. I think swamp dog will probably be your next regurgitator. But anyway, you know, something was telling, you know, I heard one of your interviews earlier and y'all was talking about the starting quarterback at Alabama and everything. You know, this is my thought right here. And I really do believe this, that both Austin Mack and Keelan Russell are two NFL caliber quarterbacks. I mean, they're both really good. I mean, why even name a starter until you get, you know, further on, you know, just a little bit on in the schedule? I mean, really and truly, I feel like that we're going to know who the starter is week two on the road in Kentucky. Just my opinion. And be honest with y'all, really ain't going to matter who the starting quarterback is until we get our offensive line figured out. Because whoever's back there with a crappy offensive line is going to get killed, if that makes sense or not. But anyway, Paul, have a good evening, and holler at you later.
1: Dylan, thank you. Thank you very much. Why don't we take a break? A few minutes remaining on what has been a very eventful Wednesday afternoon.
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2: Hey, Paul, thanks for taking my call. And, you know, it's an amazing thing, Paul, isn't it? Your relevancy. A few months ago, you told me Notre Dame is not and hasn't been relevant in the college football game for quite some time. But, you know, this offseason, when I catch you on the television during an interview or segments of these other shows, they ask you who's the best teams coming into this season. And Notre Dame is usually the second or third team out of your mouth. But you know what, Paul? Also, I've been playing pickleball recently. And, you know, I was at a game the other day. I hit the pickleball so hard it turned into relish, Paul. His Sooner boy Brian came over, tried to scrape it off the ground to put it on his Frankfurter. And, you know, it must have been trash night in Sooner boy Brian's neck of the woods yesterday, too. Because let me tell you, the couch he threw out, Paul, looks like a Birkenstock shoe. His hind end was permanently molded into the cushion. So go flush yourself down the toilet, Brian. Boomer Sooner sucks. Irish. Fire thing in there.
1: Scott is up next in Indiana. Hey, Scott.
3: Yes, first-time caller. I'm calling tonight about Coach Cignetti at Indiana University. That's my college that I went to. And I remember last year Coach Saban never picked Indiana in any of the playoff games. And I just thought I'd call and get your thoughts on that.
1: Well, I mean, listen, he wasn't alone in disrespecting Kurt Cignetti. I was in the same boat. I did finally come around late. I think Cignetti has turned out to be an amazing coach. As far as what Nick Saban predicts, I haven't the faintest idea what thought process he uses, but he certainly knows more than the rest of us, so I'll defer to him. He may have been wrong once or twice. Scott, thank you for the call. Appreciate it. David in Ocala, Florida is up next.
4: Paul, speaking of Kurt Cignetti, when he was talking about the whining and the crying and the moaning, in front of him was a picture of a red elephant. And Bash and Legend and all these Alabamers that call in and whine and complain about their players, their coach. In 1 minute, Legend is bashing the coach, bashing the athletic director. Next week, he's sucking up to him. The next week, that he's moaning and complaining again. And I think the guy that kicked him out of SEC media days needs a raise because he hadn't called back into your show. And I get entertainment value out of listening to all the whining and moaning and crying from these Alabama fans. It tickles me. Bash, when you get some rings, we got rings in the last 4 years. If you would have listened to Roland Harper, he certainly told you in the SEC, we are the standard. But, hey, we're still got rings. You're looking for rings. One of the most silly things you ever said is that the coach of the Cleveland Browns would want to even come back and coach at Alabama. That's the silliest thing. He didn't really want to coach college football, but he had a chance to go coach with the greatest college football coach going right now, which is Kirby Smart. But he's an NFL guy. He didn't like to recruit. He's where he's going to be or need to be, which is the NFL. So you can wish that somehow you could get you a better coach than DeBoer, but y'all just keep bashing him. Y'all just keep complaining. And, Paul, that's just what I wanted to talk about today. If you want to reply, that's fine. I got one more quick question.
1: You bet.
4: So I believe there's a conspiracy going on. I listened to the lead-in announcer that gives your phone number between segments after commercials. And it's the spitting image voice of John from St. Louis. I don't think John from St. Louis is a real person. I think it's your lead-in announcer, and you guys are sitting around one day and said, how can we create this character that will drive everybody crazy? And you listen to the lead-in announcer's voice and said, let's just have him pretend to be John from St. Louis. That's my story, and I'm sticking by it. Thank you, Paul.
1: I can confirm that. Roy is up next in Tennessee. Hey, Roy.
5: Hey, Paul.
0: Listen, great show. I don't call in a lot, but I listen. I've been listening to you since back in the radio days when I was working all over the state of Alabama. But some of these callers, I don't understand why they don't want to talk football. You know, all they want to do is act like a bunch of schoolgirls and talk about the other callers. And I don't know what's up with Bash, the way is he back in Alabama now, I guess? And it seems like he's always putting you under, you know, asking you questions and got you under a microscope or something. I don't know. I really enjoy your show, and you do a good job, and I really appreciate it. But it sure is better when everybody wants to talk football instead of talking about each other. That's, you know, maybe I'm just a simple guy from East Tennessee, but that's what I enjoy the most.
1: Well, I tell you what, Roy, I spent four of the best years of my life in East Tennessee. You're not a simple man. You're a smart man, because I think you're 100% right. Hey, thank you so much for the call. Why don't we just leave it there? But what an amazing show we've had. We appreciate it, and we'll just stop right here.

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0: were the polar bears, okay, in Fairmont, West Virginia. Think about that. But the reason was because their first coach was named Frank Ice. So they called him Frank Ice and the Polar Bears.
1: Nice.
0: And the second one, the best one, even David Letterman said he loved at one time. I lived in Charleston, West Virginia, and there was a little town called Poca, and their nickname is the Polka Dot.
2: Wow. Wow.
1: Country polka dots.
2: We got to get ready for those dots.
1: Exactly. And then those dots put that dot on you.
2: What kind of dots? Dipping dots?
1: Put it this way. Once they were finished with you, you said period. And that was the end of that involving those dots.
2: A period dot? Which kind of dots?
3: Exactly.
2: This song reaches
1: everybody.
2: So many people, too.
1: Even Mitch in West Virginia said, that's one of my favorite songs.
2: Oh, man, you even have the first lady at the church know what 369.
1: Yes. Accurate.
2: When this come on, the first lady, wait, Lord, forgive me, I got to act up a little bit.
1: Believe me, she had to go to church on Sunday morning for all the sins she committed on Saturday night involving that song.
2: Hello.
1: He's Harry Douglas and Freddie Coleman. It is the Wednesday Groove Without Known as Freddie and Harry. And what does this have to do with football and in other news? 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
1: I'm Christine Lisi on ESPN. It's game one of a Wednesday night Major League Baseball doubleheader from the Bronx. Mariners got the start they needed as they try to stay in the hunt in the AL wildcard race. Dominic Canzone hit his team's third home run of the night. M's lead the Yankees 4-1 bottom third. Red Sox seeking to snap a four-game losing streak trail the Blue Jays 1-0 top of the fourth. Toronto's Ernie Clement with an RBI single. The NL East leading Braves with a 1-0 lead on the Mets bottom four thanks to a Lane Thomas solo home run. Tigers up 3-2 on the Guardians bottom four on a Gleyber Torres solo home run. Two RBI for Xavier Edwards. Marlins leading the Pirates 5-1 top of the fourth. Jackson Kent, one of the Nationals' top prospects, has given up a run, three hits. He struck out six and walked five. Washington and the Cubs tied at one top of the fifth inning. Gary Sanchez, go-ahead RBI double top of the 11th. MLB leading Brewers with a 3-2 lead on the Padres, bottom 11 from San Diego. It's been a while since an East Coast team had a trip out west like the Rays. They defeated the A's 8-4. They joined the 1977 Red Sox as the only East Coast teams to go 9-0 out west. American League leading Tampa Bay, 13th team in the last 126 years to go 9-0 on any trip. AL West leading Astros got by the Giants 2-1. The Rockies, despite walking 10 batters, topped the Diamondbacks 6-4. Arizona stranded 15 base runners. In a matchup of teams chasing an NL wildcard spot, Cardinals routed the Phillies 7-1. Twins rallied to beat the Orioles 7-5. Minnesota's three back of the White Sox in the AL Central and a game back of the Rangers for the final AL wildcard.
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12: Is there an expansion franchise that the Iger Group was looking at in Vegas, right? Well, I mean, there's a whole ton to kind of unpack here when it comes to the sale of the Lakers. And, oh, by the way, the Dallas Cowboys and old Jera are now valued at $15.5 billion. So it's Lakers, that take happens. That. Yeah, it's a whole other animal right there.
11: 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I need some help to start the show out here tonight because this I'm going on a bachelor party tomorrow. It is my second youngest brother. He is getting married. Very excited. I'm very happily married. I went on my own bachelor party. We're not going to Vegas.